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4: And welcome back. Once again, where Cloudland leads this one 38-0 and couple injured players for Sunbright. One of them made it off the field, or really looking at the other one on the field right now. But you get into this, and Eli, you look at penalties, which has been, I said 17. That's not exaggerating, and it's been on both teams. But a lot of flags in this one. But in all honesty, Sunbright just has had nothing for Cloudland's run game.
5: No, they haven't, Keith. And Cloudland on the night so far, 228 yards on the ground on 23 carries. So my Wartburg math, not using the iPad here, that's 10 yards carry, and that's a pretty good average.
4: It sure is, man, and that's about what they've been clipping off. I mean, just boom, boom, boom. So, yeah, you know, you just kind of get in, and Sunbright, on the other hand, is, you know, one first down on the night, which, Andrew, you're not going to win ball games with one
6: first
4: down.
6: No, not at all there, and as there's a block in the back there on that prior play for Cloudland, so that'll come back with to add to those penalties, but yeah, when you look at it, you know, Cloudland has had five possessions. This is their sixth, but so far five complete possessions. All five have resulted in touchdowns. Sunbright's five possessions, they have one first down. So that just kind of is the tell of the tape there in a nutshell. But
4: yep. So they blow the whistle. They wind the clock. And Cloudland will have it first and 10 at midfield.
6: And we'll check some more area scores at the half. Again, not as many teams playing tonight, but Kingston up, well, actually over Scott, 28-0 in that one. Teleco Plains big over Harriman in the first quarter, 36-0.
4: 36.
6: So Harriman trying to get that first win on the season. Does not look like it'll come tonight at Teleco Plains.
4: There's a snap, there's a handoff, and here come 14 more flags.
6: Delay a game possibly is back judge throws it with back the clock judge, at yep. zero, and
4: back judge throws it, delay a game by Cloudland.
6: Yeah, and that's one, anytime you have a dead ball or a change of possessions, those drive football, if you have a football mind, that just drives you crazy, you know, because you're talking throughout the timeout or the change of possession, here's what's going to happen, then you get under center, and then you just don't pay attention to the clock. So a break for Sunbright, Cloudland backing them up first and 15 now.
4: Which seems to not bother them at all.
6: It hasn't. They've had much success on 3rd and 12 and 15s running the football, has Cloudland.
4: There's a snap. Hodges, there's a handoff. They go to Cole, and he's caught in the backfield. Bentley Pierce was there to make the stop.
6: And finally, given as the Sunbright crowd finally gets a little bit of energy here, as they've had just really not much to cheer about, but that time a nice tackle for loss in the backfield there is nice.
4: Bentley Pierce.
6: As Pierce was able to snake his way through there and get in the backfield. So now second and
4: about 21.
6: 20 or so, and see if Sunbright can force the first Cloudland punt in a couple of plays here on second and a long way.
4: High formation. There's a snap. There's a cross back the other way. Turn it upfield, and a good play by Sunbright. Pierce again was right there to make the stop. Not a lot there for Grayson Cole.
6: Yeah, probably the two best defensive plays back-to-back for Sunbright. Now, on this down, Cloudland has liked to run the football third down, but now third and
4: third, still third and about 20.
6: Yeah, that's not exactly the best running down, so we'll see what Cloudland does, electing to go through the air as we approach the 2:30 mark here in the first half.
4: Cloudland leading 38-0 over the Tigers of Sunbright. So Cloudland will have it third and 20. They'll send a slot to the far side. Single back in the backfield. Now working out of the shotgun. Hodges drops straight back. Look, fires across the field. And he got his that time, and it is Barnett. And, no, it's Cole on the reception. Got the first down, plus about seven more. Mark him down at about the 36-yard line.
6: Good play call. Hodges, the freshman quarterback, rolls to the right as everybody and throws it back across the field for a big pickup on third and 20. Picks up 26 yards as another Tiger going to be injured on the play, unfortunately.
4: It is. And with that, let's get another 60 seconds. We'll come back right after this.
7: This is State Representative Ed Butler. 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This is State Representative Ed Butler. 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
3: At One Bank of Tennessee, above and beyond is where we've always gone.
4: And welcome back. And first and 10 from about the 36. And my goodness, Gabe Duncan, the freshman from Hodges, 36 yards counted. It's a Highlander touchdown, and they are back on the board. 44-0. With 1:50 remaining in the first half.
6: Yeah, just had to come back from the injury timeout, and as soon as we did, Cloudland wasting no time as freshman to freshman right there. Hodges finds Duncan for a 40-yard touchdown to extend this Highlander lead 44-0.
4: And I'm sure they'll line it up goal for two. And that's exactly what they do. So we'll get the call right here. Hodges under center. There's a snap. And wide open for the pass. Count it. It is good to Gavin Shell to slip down the backfield. Nobody picked him up. And Andrew, all of a sudden, it's 46-0, Cloudland over Sunbright.
6: Yeah, just rolling. And, you know, Sunbright's had some injuries and things that haven't helped tonight, but I don't know if that made such a big difference right there. Is had the injury timeout before that break, which you had a 3rd and 21 for Cloudland. And, again, we talked about it, but it was really good play design as the quarterback Hodges rolls to his right. All the moment or all the players and all the flow of the offense was coming to this near side. Everybody except senior Grayson Cole on that backside. And it was just a throwback to the opposite side of the field. And nobody defensively there for Sunbright at all. 26 yards later, Cole picks up the first down. And then on the ensuing play after the Tiger injury, again, freshman to freshman, Hodges finds a streaking Gabe Duncan down that right sideline for the Highlander 40-yard touchdown.
4: Well, we'll line it up again. Kickoff sponsored by Courtney's Diner. Out of Midtown, Tennessee, visit our Facebook page for all our daily specials. 1:55 remaining, and I said, well, Cleveland will get subs in, but you look across, they've only got five subs or six subs sitting over there, so, and I'm sure they've already played.
6: Yeah.
4: So, you know, what are you going to do? You keep scoring. That's what you do.
6: That's right.
4: There's a kick. Boy,
6: that's a good one.
4: Something happened on this one all the way back to the 20-yard line. And Hatmaker, and he is down at the 20-yard line. He picked it up at about the 15.
6: With that kind of leg, I'm almost wondering why that Cloudland hasn't elected with to just kick it deep every time, because that was a pretty good, high, long kick. But up 46-0, not sure that's really a big concern there for Cloudland. Is Sunbright with the ball under two to play in this first half, just one first down in the first half. We just want to try to get this one to the half, regroup, and see if they can get something going in that second half.
4: So it'll be a wood roofing and repairs first and 10 for the Tigers at their own 20. There's a snap. There's a handoff. Jones on a carry and gets it up to about the 24. And making the stop that time was Jace Townsend, another freshman for the Highlanders.
6: Another shutout brewing. So far in the first half, Rockwood extends its lead over Cumberland County 28-0, and as well as Kingston was still blanking Scott High in that first half as well.
4: So, and I think Harriman would hit
6: 30. It was 30. So, yeah, so several goose eggs there throughout the area for those that are actually playing.
4: 1 minute, 10 seconds clock running. There's a snap. And again, there's a handoff to Pierce. Pierce still on his feet, gets it up to about the 34. They'll mark him at the 34-yard line. And making the stop was Barnett and Simmerly.
6: Yeah, guys, when you don't have penalties or negative plays, you get it. We see there, a first down, so a little bit of momentum here for Sunbright finally.
4: There's a snap again. There's a handoff, and again, they go to the running back, Bentley Pierce. And making the stop again was Jace Townsend, the freshman for Cloudland. You know, everybody has played for Cloudland, Andrew, but, you know, they got to be looking at this and saying, you know, just give us a break, get tape, because they're having to play both ways.
6: Exactly.
4: Can't come out and do anything.
6: Right, with the limited number of players that Cloudland has, there is no bench or starters or anything. They're got to play pretty much.
4: Under center. There's a snap. There's the handoff. Jones on the carry. Line of scrimmage, and that's about all. Cole was there, Gretchen Cole there to make the stop. Could be and will be the final play of the first half. So, first half comes to a close. Folks, we'll be back. After telling you the score at the end of the first half, it is Cloudland 46, Sunbright 0.
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6: Welcome back to Sunbright and the Farm Bureau Halftime Report along with Keith Adcock, Eli Burge. This is Andrew Knight, and at the half. Well, folks, it's been all Cloudland in the first half as your halftime

0: You've created a lot of opportunities, you know, to get the ball back in good field position. You just let Cloudland off the hook too many times. And for Coach Stevens, that's, you've got to be telling your kids that. But, you know, like you said, there's not a whole lot you can tell them outside of, you know, play harder in the second half. You know, let's get a couple scores. Let's get a little bit going, a little momentum for next week maybe. But right now it is all Cloudland.
1: And you could go back to the very first play of the ball game on the kickoff. Might have been a little foreshadowing of how this thing may go. Is Cloudland, but not really an onside kick, more just a kind of a pooch squibber, and Sunbright tries to get it, kind of fumbles it, but they were able to fall back on it. But then the first offensive snap for Sunbright, high snap, you lose 15 yards, ended up having to punt, and Sunbright ended up with 5 possessions in that first half, 2 first downs, and 2 of those on 2 different possessions, but not. Again, not much going, but if you look at Cloudland, it's been the running game, and we knew that coming into. We talked about the trio of Highlander running backs that they like to use, Grayson Cole, the senior, Landon Barnett, another senior, and then also Gavin Shell, the junior, on the ground. And for the most part, Eli, that's been who they've – other than the touchdown pass to Gabe Duncan, those 3 running backs have pretty much been the offense for Cloudland in the first half.
0: Yeah, you just completely look. We'll get to the stats later, but Cloudland 13 first downs, Sunbright's 2. I mean, but if we would have come into this game and you said Cloudland 120 yards through the air, what Cloudland team we watching?
1: Yeah.
0: Cloudland just all cylinders, firing on all cylinders, whatever they wanted they've been able to get. It's just, you know, if you make the 2.5, 3-hour drive, Cloudland – I don't think you could ask for a better execution of the game plan.
1: No, you're exactly right. As they force a 3-and-out to start the game, does the Cloudland defense, gets the ball on their first offensive possession. 4 plays later, they find pay dirt, and on every offensive possession Cloudland has had, or had, I should say, in that first half, went for a touchdown, all 6 of them, which they got the onside kick after their 5th possession and score. So that's where we're at here at the half at Sunbright. Cloudland in a Region 1 single-A matchup. Cloudland leads over Sunbright at the half 46-0. We'll get a break. We'll come back. We'll check area scores, first half stats, and more as we roll on in the Farm Bureau Halftime Report right here on WECO.
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1: 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Cloudland leads.

0: leads over Sunbright tonight, 46-0. Cloudland will receive the second half kickoff in about 12 or so minutes from now. So again, just mentioned the score, 46-0. Cloudland leading over Sunbright. And Eli, some first half stats based on the score, I'm sure going to heavily favor Cloudland in those first 24 minutes of action.
1: Yeah, you're exactly right, Andrew. Cloudland, 13 first downs on the night, 25 rushes, 223 yards, 4 completed passes for 120 yards. That is good for 343 first half yards for the Highlanders. 10 penalties for 84 yards has been the one downside for the Highlanders tonight. A lot of penalties also contributes to their high yardage total. A lot of second and 20s, third and 15s that they've been able to convert. On the ground, Grayson Cold leads the Highlanders, 9 rushes, 97 yards, 2 touchdowns. Gavin Shell, 5 rushes, 62 yards, and 2 touchdowns. Jordan Hodges is 4 of 5 through the air, 123 yards, 2 touchdowns. Landon Barnett, 2 catches, 60 yards, and touchdown. Gabe Duncan, 1 catch, 36 yards, and a touchdown. And Grayson Cole leads the Highlanders in tackles with 5. For Sunbright, 2 first downs on the night, 11 rushes for negative 8 yards, 4 completed passes for 34 yards. That gives them 26 total yards in the first half of offense, 7 penalties for 48 yards for the Tigers on the night, and leading the Tigers, Bentley Pierce, at the end of the half, really there, 2 rushes, 11 yards, is the leading rusher on the night for the Tigers. Mason Robbins is 4 of 9 for 34 yards through the air. Kenny Jones, 3 of those catches for 31 yards. And on defense, Bentley Pierce leading the Tigers with 6 tackles on the night.
0: 46-0, your halftime score. Cloudland leads over Sunbright in this Region 1 single-A contest. We're at the half. We'll come back with area scores and a lot more as we continue on in the Farm Bureau Halftime Report right here at Sunbright.
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0: Welcome back to the Farm Bureau Halftime Report here at Sunbright. 46-0, your halftime score. Cloudland leads over the Tigers here at the half as we have a little dance party going on here in the Sunbright stands. Well, Cotton Eye Joe, Eli. Yeah. You know that one, right?
1: I know it, but I never danced it. Probably wouldn't want to see me dance it, but yeah, I know it. I'm here for it. Seems like they're doing a halfway decent job down there.
0: All right, again, 46-0, your score here at Sunbright as Cloudland leads at the half. We'll check some area scores as well. Again, several area teams on fall break and not playing tonight on bye weeks. But from just some area scores, another Region 1 single A contest. Cosby continuing a great season at 5-1, looking to extend that to 6-1 over North Green, leading 52-8 at the half. It is Jellicoe undefeated, and they're showing it against UNACA 49-0 in that second quarter. Scott traveled to Kingston tonight, but right now it's all Kingston at the half, 28-0, and a similar show. A lot of goose eggs on the board if you look at it there. Eli, Rockwood over Cumberland County. Now, unfortunately, Cumberland County for them, not the best of year, winless on the year, but 42-0 there. Teleco Plains leads Harriman 36-0. You guessed it. And another shutout at second quarter. Sweetwater Wildcats at 5-1, shutting out Campbell County, who's 0-7 in the second quarter at 28-0. And just South Pittsburgh, who that's a name in this single A, is their dominant year in and year out, leading Lookout Valley in the first quarter already, 28-0. And a close game. Not many throughout the area, but a couple of close ones there on the plateau. Livingston Academy and Stone Memorial tied at 7 in the first quarter. And Upperman leads over York Institute in the first by a score of 7-0. So those are some area scores. Our game here at Sunbright. It's all Cloudland 46-0. We'll return with more of the Farm Bureau Halftime Report right here on WECO.
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4: Halftime winding down here at Sunbright, 46-0 is your score. Cloudland leading over Sunbright. And Eli, we mentioned a lot of teams on bye weeks this Friday night. But next Friday, pretty much everybody back in action. Our game, always a big rivalry game. It's really been one-sided much of late. But Coalfield and Wartburg, as the Dogs travel to Wartburg, and always Wartburg, Coalfield, just in a nutshell, always a lot of bragging rights, things like that, and also the new element of Coach Ted McKinney, now the head coach at Wartburg, former all Coalfield. So that's gonna be an interesting dynamic, at least until maybe kickoff. But
5: it'll be a packed crowd. It'll be excited. Everybody will be excited. Probably the most anticipated Wartburg Coalfield game and maybe since 2008, possibly. So I'm excited to see it at Rochelle Field next Friday night.
4: Coalfield, a winner of 42 straight region regular season games, and Eli, the last Morgan County team to beat Coalfield, which was Wartburg in what year?
5: 2009.
4: The last time Coalfield was defeated by a Morgan County team. I was back in Tennessee Tech at the time, so that tells you how long ago that's been. So we'll see how it all shakes out next Friday. Coalfield and Wartburg will get a final timeout of the half. 46-0, Cloudland leads. Back with second half action in just a moment.
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16: And welcome back. Third period getting set to get underway, I think.
17: Well, maybe had some clock issues along the way, but as looks like set to go in this third quarter. Once again, presented by Hammers Dry Goods, and 46-0 Cloudland leads. Will receive the ball to start this third quarter, and we'll see if Sunbright can do anything offensively just to get on the board and avoid this shutout. Here is not much went right for the Tigers there in that first half offensively. Just two first downs on the night.
16: And let's see. They'll get the clock set. They're going to run the clock down and play 10-minute quarters, and the clock will continue to run. But they're waiting to get that straightened out before they kick it off. Sunbright will kick it off, and I believe Jones is the man who will be doing the kicking for the Tigers. And back deep is Mr. Barnett and Mr. Cope. So kickoff again, sponsored by Courtney's Diner. The whistle sounds. Here comes the kick. And it's a little squibber and recovered by the Highlanders at the 46-yard line. And on the Pellicchio. That's a good stab. I think that's the way he pronounces it. If not, somebody from Cleveland can kind of
17: redirect your
16: redirect that in, tell us on Facebook or whatever, I guess. So the clock will continue to run, but it will be a wood roofing and repairs first and 10 for the Highlanders. Ball at their own 46-yard line. Out of the shotgun, Hodges. There's a snap. There's a handoff. And making him his way. It's Cole trying to turn it upfield. One man to beat. And he's at the 20, the 15, the 10, 5, into the end zone. Count it. It's a Hammers touchdown for the Highlanders. As they punch it in one more time. Took a total of 58 seconds after the kickoff. And they're back on the board.
17: Yep.
16: 54-0.
17: Yeah, on a 54-yard touchdown run there. Cole for Cloudland now well over 100 yards on the night. One play, one touchdown. Cloudland extends this lead 52-0 pending a two-point conversion. Or I say that, but now they're going to look like potentially got an extra point here.
16: Well, I believe that's Gibbs going to attempt the point after. As he awaits the snap, the hold, the kick is up. The kick, it looks good. The kick right through the uprights, it is good. So with 8:15 remaining and counted, it is Cloudland on the board leading this one 53-0 over the Tigers of Sunbright. So kickoff, they'll tee it up. Sponsored by, again, Courtney's Diner out of Midtown. As the clock continues to run here in the third. They went to a 10-minute quarter, Andrew, and we're down to almost 7.5 right now.
17: It'll be a quick-moving second half as normally get that 30-point advantage in the second half. Clock will run continuously on a 12-minute quarter, but we elect here at Sunbright just to go to 10 minutes. And like you said, Keith, continuing to run, so already under 7.5 to play in this third quarter. And it's just been one of those nights, unfortunately, for Sunbright. Just not much going right offensively. Hadn't gotten any stops on the defensive side. Had some injuries to go along with that. So just not the best of nights, unfortunately, for the boys in blue here at home.
16: Yep. McClanahan and Newport back deep. Gibb will tee it up and kick it off. 7-minute mark here in the third quarter. 53-0 is your score. Cloudland all the way. There's the kick. And it's taken by one of the upbacks at about the 35 up to about the 37. Gage Evans on the return. Duncan was there to make the stop for Cloudland. You know, and your people will listen there, praying, well, they still got starters in. Well, folks, they've only got dressing out 18 kids, you know, so. And every kid over there has played, Andrew.
17: Yeah, for majority of you've dressed out. You're almost de facto a starter, almost in a way that way. So, yeah, it's you try to sometimes get the younger guys in, but when you don't have that many numbers at all, it just makes that obviously quite difficult.
16: Third quarter presented by Hammers Dry Goods.
17: Yep.
16: There's the snap. And Jones on the carry. Picks up about two, and that's it. And making the stop, Jace Townsend, one of the talented freshmen for Cloudland. Under the 6-minute mark now in the third. 53-0, Cloudland on top. As Sunbright, second down, we'll call it 7. As we await the snap, 9 in the box. Pierce on the carry. And forward progress will get him up to about the 44. But not a lot more because white jerseys everywhere. You could have probably named about 10 players that was in on the stop that time. So it's going to bring 3rd and 5 now for the Tigers. Five minutes remaining in the third. It's all Cleveland, 53-0. So back to the line. Robbins, a quarterback, out of the shot. Nope, now works under center. Rose caught in the backfield, gets out of that, throws out into the flat. Arteke, it's complete. Arteke with running room. Arteke down to the 30 and knocked out of bounds. Had him at the 25-yard line. It was Grayson Cole who knocks him out of bounds, but not before. It's a Woods Roofing and Repairs. First and 10 for the Tigers. One of the very few positive plays for the Tigers.
17: Yeah,
16: tonight.
17: The longest play on the night for the Tigers. Mason Robbins finds Arteke there. And really, that play almost was blown up in the backfield, but Robbins did a nice job evading Jordan Hodges from the defensive side on the thing it looked like and was able to make a nice move.
16: So, again, Pierce on the carry. Pierce turns it upfield, picks up, man, looks about like 3 yards, maybe four or five. Mark him down, actually about to 20, so he picked up, see where the heck he spun. He picked about 8 on that one. 3:40 remaining. Yeah, they picked up 6. We'll call it second down and 4. Is Mason Robbins, the quarterback. Back to the line of scrimmage. Eye formation. Robbins, there's the snap. There's the handoff. Pierce on the carry. Pierce, yeah, going to lose about 3 yards. And making the stop was Braden Hughes, the senior. 3 minutes remaining here in the third. 53-0. Cloudland over Sunbright. So now it's going to be third and about 8 for the first down. As this time, Robbins out of the shotgun. Backs are split in the backfield. There's a snap. Back to pass. Looks. And under pressure, going to be sacked, fumbled football, and Cloudland has it. And on the recovery for Cloudland that time was Jace Townsend.
17: Yeah, Robbins was under pressure, and
16: he comes up limping.
17: Yeah, but just not much time. Tried to throw it, and I don't know if he was contacted or just slipped. The ball slipped out of his hands and his windup to pass the football. But as it is,
16: big turnover.
17: Yeah, and Cloudland just pounces on it, and it's just been that night after Sunbright had their biggest play of the night, Arteke, on that 28-yard touch, or not touching them, but the 28-yard reception. But as it stands now, a fast-moving quarter, already 2 to play with the Cloudland putting up 53, looking to tack on some more here after the turnover.
16: So back to the line of scrimmage. Hodges, the quarterback, under center. Back again, split in the backfield. Hodges, there's a snap. There's a counter back the other way with Cole. Got running room and looks out. Cole, one man to beat, goes down to the 40, the 30, down to the 20, the 15, the 10, the 5, into the end zone. Count it. It is a Cloudland touchdown, sponsored by Hammers. 60-yard touchdown run for Grayson Cole and the Highlanders. One play, 60 yards, and all of a sudden it's a 59-0 ball game. And Andrew, it just gets worse.
17: Yeah, it does, and that's the second time now that on the prior possession, Cole took it 55 yards on play one from that possession. This here, after the turnover, 60 yards, Cole into the end zone, and he'll be approaching the 200 yards.
16: Yeah.
17: 211 now, actually, so well over 200 for the senior for Cloudland, Grayson Cole.
16: Gibbs into attempt the point after. There's a snap, the hold, the kick is up, the kick, no good. Blocked off the far side. So with under 30 seconds to play here in the third, it is Cloudland 59-0 over Sunbright. And I don't think they'll get another playoff, and they won't. So the third quarter comes to a close, folks, and we'll be back after telling you the score at the end of three. Cloudland 59, Sunbright 0.
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16: And welcome back once again as Cleveland, fourth quarter, getting set to get underway. 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
17: Yeah, recently opened up the new store there in Scott County in Huntsville and one of their many other East Tennessee locations.
16: So, final 10 minutes of this one, but it's all Cleveland, 59-0. There's a kick. Pierce on the return. Pierce, one man to beat and still on his feet, and the ball comes loose, and I believe Jones may have gotten it for the Tigers. And, boy, that's a break for the Tigers. So the Tigers will have it first and 10 for the Woods Griffin. First and 10 from the Cleveland 45-yard line. Leading this one, let's see, 59-0.
17: And we'll see what Mike can get done here on this one. So again, 9:17 clock running, fourth quarter. Sunbright has it trailing 59-0, trying to get on the board as they're in Cloudland territory at the 45-yard line. As back to pass, there is Sunbright's Robbins, and actually Jones on the reception. He'll fight forward, and second chance or second effort is able to gain close to first down yardage there, guys. We'll see what the official spot is. And as Robbins finds Jones, and in fact, it is a Woods Roofing and Repairs first down. So the ball now at the 35 of Cloudland. Sunbright again trying to get on the board here. It's currently trailing 59-0. It is 8:30, and again playing 10-minute quarters here in this second half. Clock continuously will run with the margin, the score that it is at, 59-0. But again, Sunbright, first and 10 at the Cloudland 35. Snap. Robbins fakes a pitch and hands it up the middle. And it could be six for Pierce. Pierce to the 20, Pierce to the 15, and Pierce ridden down shy of the 10-yard line by Cloudland's Austin Simmerly. But not before another big gain for the Tigers and a new set of downs and the Woods Roofing and Repair first down. Is now under 8 minutes to play here in the ballgame. Sunbright just not had much go their way here in the first, well, in this entire game, quite frankly. It's just been such a fast-moving second half with the continuous clock running and the 10-minute quarters. But back under center for Sunbright is Robbins. Handoff left side, Jones. Jones puts his head down, breaks one tackle, fights forward inside the 10, and a host of fellow teammates helping drive Jones forward. As Jones able to fight his way inside the 10, down to right about the 6-yard line. Tigers still can get a first down inside the 5, but right now it will bring up second down, and we'll call it 7 after, or I'm sorry, second down and 3 after a 7-yard pickup there by Jones of Sunbright. As we're at 7 minutes to play, 59-0. Sunbright trails with the football, though, Keith, trying to find something inside the 10-yard line.
16: Well, and hopefully they can get one on the board. Robbins got a man in the end zone. Did he catch it? Newport, yes. It's a Hammers touchdown. Newport for the 6, and it's a Hammers touchdown for the Tigers. So 59-6 as the Tigers are on the board. Made that one, Andrew. Moved the ball pretty well down the field.
17: Yeah, and that's just, you like to see that. You know, you get up there, definitely don't want to be shut out. Get just something positive on the scoreboard, and Tigers doing a nice job right there. Still fighting, down big, but still showing good effort, still executing there on offense and into the end zone. Tigers find it with 6 minutes to play here in the ballgame.
16: And going for 2 points. Robbins, there's the snap. Pierce, out of the shotgun. Pierce walks it in. He's in the end zone, and it is good. So, 6 minutes remaining, And it is Tigers on the board, trailing 59-8. Let's get a 60-second timeout.
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16: All right, welcome back. There's the kick. It's high. It's going to be downed immediately by the Highlanders, and it was similarly the junior who called it and just says, okay, I'll take a knee right here, and that's what he did, leading 59-8. 4 minutes remaining in the ball game, but folks, it's been all Cloudland tonight.
26: Yeah, that'll, anytime you can come down, get a region win on a 3+ hour bus ride, makes a ride back home a much better when you can get a big win, and especially in region play. And, you know, Cloudland's just their second win of the season, but certainly got some good running backs if they can try to finish the year strong. As we'll see what Cloudland will do here again, leading 59-8, the final 4 minutes of this one. And Cloudland, I was going to say content just to keep it on the ground, which they've done most of the game either way nonetheless. As a pickup, as we talked about throughout the broadcast, Cloudland not having the most biggest set of numbers as far as players on the roster, but some younger guys back in now is mainly getting a break is Grayson Cole for Cloudland, over 200 yards on the night. Second and 7 here for Cloudland. Ball's on the ground, fumbled, and let's see who comes up with it. It was a miss handoff there is for Cloudland. And then we'll see who got back on it, and Cloudland does retain possession, but that was close one there. That was, of course, you know, 3 minutes to play, you got a big lead, but you certainly want to keep playing clean football. You know?
27: Absolutely, and if you're the young kids from Cloudland, you definitely want to, you know, show what you've got. And looks like in at quarterback, we've got Austin Simmerly. So Skyland does get a few reserves in, and your older seniors are over there on the sideline. So just a good chance to get some run, and, you know, game reps are always important. You're always one injury away.
26: Absolutely. Third down and 10 now for Cloudland at their own 45. Quick pitch to the left and looking for running room. Breaks one tackle. As it'll bring up now fourth down for Cloudland after a pickup of about 3 yards as we approach 2 minutes to play in the ball game. Been a quick moving fourth quarter and really entire second half, 10-minute quarters, clock continuously running throughout. As on fourth and 7, Cloudland has it at their own 43-yard line, 2 minutes to play, and the offense will remain on the field for the Highlanders as they'll improve their record to 2 wins on the season. Back to the line, here come the Highlanders, I formation, fourth down and 7. And a hard count by the Highlanders gets Sunbright to jump. Let's see if Tigers might have been induced or by some early movement. And, in fact, no, that will be a 3-5 for Cloudland. Will not result in a first down as it was fourth and right around 7. So the offsides by Sunbright does move the ball into Tiger territory. Fourth down and 3 now for Cloudland. 90 seconds to play. Highlanders leading 59-8. Fourth and 3. Ball at the Sunbright 48. Simmerly at the quarterback position for Cloudland. Under center, the snap. Simmerly, hands off, bumble, as a bobble and a fumble, and Sunbright comes away with it, and a turnover on that play as Sumbright almost had it on the two plays prior, but McClanahan able to fight his way to the loose ball, pick it up, and the Tigers will have it after the Cloudland turnover, but under a minute to play, continuously running clock, may not get another play, maybe one or so, as Sumbright will have it at the Cloudland 41-yard line. And again, just fast-moving, clock running, 40 seconds to play here as we're heading down the home stretch here as Sumbright will try to get one, maybe two plays left, 30 seconds left.
16: Probably about one, Andrew. Yeah,
26: maybe.
16: There's a snap. There's the handoff. Jones. Still on his feet, picks up down to the 30, but probably going to be the last play of the ball game as, let's stop the clock. So Sumbright wants a timeout. That's a Davis Insurance timeout with the Tigers. We'll just keep it right here because this one is 16 seconds away from being totally over, and it is all Cleveland tonight, 59-8. Over the Tigers of Sumbright. And Andrew, there's not a whole lot to say except, you know, it was all Cloudland tonight.
26: Yeah, it's just when you watch, just one of those nights. And just sometimes it's kind of the old bug and windshield analogy. Some days you're the bug, some days you're the windshield. And there are days where you can't beat the windshield, but unfortunately, you kind of have those days where you're the bug, unfortunately. And Sumbright's kind of had that issue tonight. But finished strong, still fighting, was able to find the end zone there.
16: Got a positive out of it.
26: Newport was able to find the end zone, was set up, big run by Jones and Pierce to help that possession out. But like you said, with that 16-second mark, probably get one more play, maybe two.
16: Probably a Hail Mary to the end zone.
26: Yeah, might as well see what you kind of have and maybe another potential timeout and run a second one. But either way, we're not far from calling this one final.
16: Trips it to the near side as they wait the snap. Robbins out of the shotgun. Looks straight downfield. Fires one to the end zone. It is intercepted. Nope. And he drops it and just knocks it down. Incomplete pass. And we get another timeout. It's going to wind
26: that's
16: down.
26: The final.
16: And it's going to be a final. The horn sounds. This one comes to a close, folks. We'll be back after telling you the final score. It is Cloudland 59, Sumbright 8.
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16: And welcome back once again to our free medical post-game show. Keith Adcock, Andrew Knight, along with Eli Burge. And, well, 59-8, Andrew. And on paper, you thought this was going to be a very good ball game, but you don't play them on paper.
27: No, you certainly don't, Keith. And now, somebody had a couple of key guys not here and injuries and things that might could have kept it somewhat closer, but just the way that Cloudland was running on all cylinders on that offensive side of things. I mean, the first – well, they scored on every possession they had, they being Cloudland, on eight possessions, and the first half had five or six of those, all for touchdowns. So it just was a rough night for that Tiger offense, just two first downs in that first half, and then, you know, third and 12, Cloudland's running it out wide. But, you know, I was pretty impressed, and now he got some good blocks, did Grayson Cole, the senior for Cloudland, and a lot of his runs were just simply green grass and just running to the end zone. But still, you get over 200 yards, you got something going, and I think certainly Cole had that tonight, and again, over those 200 yards. And in the second half, he had, I know, two touches there in the first two possessions and two touches for two touchdowns, and on those two alone was over 100 yards. So he had a nice night, did the senior. But if you're summer up, you know, hey, this one stunk. You just wipe it clean. You come back, figure out what we did good, maybe what we did not so good, try to clean that up, and, you know, we'll see how everything stands in the region. But with three region games left, Sunbright still has something to fight for. You know, we got those playoff implications, and, again, depending on how other games went. So, you know, you can feel sorry for yourself and look at the scoreboard on this one, or you can wipe it clean, get back to work on Monday, and next Friday come out and show you that, hey, this is not really who we are necessarily, but again, just a rough night there for the Tigers.
16: It certainly was, and hats off to Cloudland. And let me tell you something, they came in tonight 1-5, but they've got three of the best-looking running backs I think we've seen all year in Grayson Cole and Landon Barnett and Shell also. And I mean, these three guys are the real deal as far as running backs go, and they proved it here tonight.
27: Well, and one thing, if you just look at, you know, some of Cloudland's games that they've played, you know, first game against Midway, they lost. That was a one possession game, 24-22. Now, a few others, Happy Valley 55-7. You know, they got a few, but, you know, Jellicoe's having a great season. They just got beat by four there. So there's some games. Now, Cosby was a little more lopsided, 58-16. So there's, I know the old adage and the old saying of, you know, ifs and buts were all that sort of thing. Yeah. But a bounce or two goes different. Instead of having a one win record coming in that's now two, they may have potentially four. So it just kind of changes the whole trajectory of the season. But yeah, to your point, Keith, I thought that Cloudland running game was hitting on all cylinders. We'll touch on the stats here in a little while, and that'll probably fill in the more blanks.
16: Probably fill in more
27: a little
16: blanks.
27: Bit more. But just what can you say? The Cloudland running game was just on fire tonight.
16: It certainly was. With that, let's get a timeout right here. We'll be back with more of our postgame show right after this.
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26: 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Some area scores tonight from throughout the area. It is a final. Happy Valley blanks Cumberland Gap tonight 42-0. Jellicoe leading over Unaka in the fourth quarter by a score of 56-12. Also, it is in the second half, Kingston leading over Scott 35-7. Rockwood in the third, blanking Cumberland County 42-0. And also, last scoring update in the first half that we got was Helico Plains over Harriman 36-0. And here in our game, it was Cloudland beating Sunbright 59-8. As we continue on with the Free Medical Clinic postgame show, and Eli, we said the score just a moment ago, 59-8, and I'm sure the stats will be heavily in favor of Cloudland, but a complete tell of the first, well, I about said first half, we're not at half, it's complete, so the tell of the tape from the complete game there between Cloudland and Sunbright.
27: We'll start with Sunbright, Andrew. 20 rushes, 43 yards, 6 completed passes for 70 yards, 113 total yards, definitely turned it around from their 6 in the first half, or 26 in the first half. A lot of that coming at the end of the game, but Sunbright did get a little momentum there. Yeah. 5 penalties for 34 yards for the Tigers. And for leaders for Sunbright, Bentley Pierce played a really good game. 6 rushes, 39 yards, led the Tigers on the ground. Mason Robbins, 6 of 11, 70 yards through the air and a touchdown. Jackson Newport, 2 catches, 9 yards, and caught the touchdown pass. Kenny Jones, 3 receptions, 31 yards. For Cloudland, pretty lopsided. 15 first downs, 27 rushes, 337 yards, 4 completed passes, 120 yards. That is good for 457 total yards on the night for the Highlanders. The problem with the Highlanders, penalties. 11 penalties, 84 yards on the night. As we mentioned a lot tonight, Grayson Cole, 11 rushes, 211 yards, 4 touchdowns. Gavin Schell added 5 rushes, 62 yards, and 2 touchdowns. Landon Barnett, 5 rushes, 39 yards, no touchdowns, but 4 two-point conversions on the night. For Cloudland, Jordan Hodges was 4 of 5, 123 yards, 2 touchdowns. Landon Barnett, 2 catches, 60 yards, and a touchdown on defense. Grayson Cole paced the Highlanders with 7 tackles on the night.
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26: 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Some area scores, Upperman and York Institute at the half tied up at 14 apiece. It is Stone Memorial and Livingston Academy in the first half at last update, also tied at 7. Some other area scores as South Pittsburgh, in a close one, actually they're not. It is at the half leading Lookout Valley 70-0. That's right, 70-0. In our game tonight, it was Cloudland in region matchups defeating Sunbright by a score 59-8.
16: And that's the story of the night. It's either win big or I don't know if there's many close ones going on, but
27: no.
16: Locally, I know it's not been a good night for local football teams here tonight. It's time to give away some awards tonight and our CPA awards night. All teams here tonight. It's time to give away some awards tonight and our CPA awards night goes to a consistent, productive athlete in tonight's game. Sponsored by Parsons

0: They certainly did. How about our Offensive Player of the Game Award tonight? Sponsored by Morgan County Clerk Cheryl Collins.
1: Landon Barnett from Cloudland.
0: Well, another one of the big running backs for Cloudland who amassed quite a few yards. And the Defensive Player of the Game tonight is presented by Covenant Health.
1: I'm going to give this one to Bentley Pierce from Sunbright.
0: Had a pretty good job
1: really
0: tonight.
1: Good game.
0: He really stepped up and did a great job here tonight. And the MVP award tonight sponsored by Patterson Appliance. I think there's no doubt. Eli.
1: If I say anybody other than Grayson Cole, I think you may hit me up beside the head. So, yeah. Grayson Cole, 211 yards, 4 touchdowns on the night. Pretty much enough said, right?
0: I'll tell you what it is. And 59 points on the board. So, you know, and as Andrew said, they scored about every possession. And it's just one of those nights where Cloudland came in and, you know, they had it all together. Bus ride evidently didn't bother them whatsoever, Andrew.
2: No, and without the late fumble that we talked about, not having a lot of numbers for backups, but the few that did come in for Cloudland, new quarterback, new running back, had a little exchange issue in there in the last couple plays, did turn it over that there at the end. But pretty much when it was the starters for Cloudland, every possession found the end zone, and just most of that came on the ground.
0: Get a timeout right here. We'll be back with more of the pre-medical post-game show right after this.
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2: 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All right, we have some finals from throughout the area. It was Kingston defeating Scott High tonight, 42-14. It was Rockwood blanking Cumberland County, 42-0. It's Sweetwater Big over Campbell County in third quarter, 49-0. And still hadn't gotten the most recent update from Teleco Plains, but last check it was Teleco Plains leading Harriman 36-0. And one other score here is, well, we just gave it earlier, but again at half, Upperman and York tied at 14. And here in our game, 59-8 as Cloudland comes on the road to defeat Sunbright again.
0: 59-8, that was a time of year. It kind of puts Sunbright with 3 games remaining, and all three, if I'm not mistaken, are region games. I think they have to go to, they play North Green. They've got Cosby being by far the better team.
2: Yeah.
0: And then Hancock County. So they've got 2 ball games, Andrew, that are winnable, I think.
2: Well, you never know. That's why you play the game. But certainly Cosby is, they're rolling right now on the year. And then you mentioned North Green and Hancock County. So there's, you know, depending on how other region games can shake out, Sunbright still is alive for that, a playoff berth there in Region 1 in Single A. So, but you got to get better than what you showed tonight.
0: Yeah.
2: I know there's a couple guys that could have helped it, whether it's a fall break, not here, or injured, or whatever it may be, and a few guys.

0: got injured tonight in this ball game. Hopefully nothing too major there. But, again, just got to figure out where you can get better. And for that final home stretch of the three games remaining, just got to put your best foot forward and kind of forget about this.
1: Forget about this when this one's over. Forget about it. Don't even think about it tomorrow. Just focus now on your next opponent, which will be coming up next week. So that's it. And Eli, it was just Cloudland tonight, a little better football team than what we thought they were.
2: Yeah, absolutely. I think all three of us coming in, you know, you see the record, you see on paper the kit, you know, the player count, you know, just Sunbright had them on paper, and Cloudland come in here and proved all three of us wrong, I believe. And those running backs, like you said, are for real.
1: They are,
2: like you said, probably three of the best running backs we've seen all year. And once Cole starts going downhill, it's hard to stop.
1: And he's got speed.
2: He does.
1: That's the big thing. Yep. A lot of speed. He and Barnett both. Tremendous speed. So, and once they hit the corner, you better be on your wheels because they're going somewhere.
0: Well, and that was a lot of the plays that Cloudland ran on third and 21 that was a touchdown. Yep. Third and 12 that got a first down was just a pitch to the wide side of the field that allowed to use that speed to get out wide that just outflanked the Sunbright defense. And once that occurred, put the foot in the ground and get upfield. And like we said, throughout the game and in the post game, certainly Cole over 200 yards for Cloudland was a key component and that running game tonight for the Highlanders.
1: Well, it certainly was. Well, guys, let's get a timeout. We'll come back and talk a little football and everything else and see what else is going on coming up next week. We'll get a break back with more right after this.
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1: 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Keith Adcock, Andrew Knight, Eli Burge, and guys, another one in the books, number seven out of the way, three more to go, Andrew, in regular season.
0: Whew, moves right along, doesn't it? And, you know, we didn't have any weather delays tonight, no lighting or lightning delays that, for some reason, you two seem to have just attracted to the broadcast game. Yeah. But then I show up for the Harriman last Friday, and all the heavens opened up with the monsoons. But quality radio last Friday it was when you're having to kill, you know, because I was thinking, you know, you go back to music and then somebody tunes in with it, and so we just tried to keep it there. And, you know, we had the 30-minute countdown, and every time it'd get to like 20 from the last lightning strike, it'd get down to 10, and you're thinking, okay, we've killed some time, and then it goes back to 30, and you're like, well, heck fire, now what are we going to talk about? So We went back to some old state tournament basketball trips from 2018.
1: We went a little bit everywhere.
0: We went everywhere and talked about Eli. He didn't think he'd ever eaten at Waffle House, but we had to fact check.
2: We settled that.
0: We settled that.
1: We did.
0: But anyway, yeah, just you just never know what Mother Nature's going to do.
1: Yeah, that's it. So that's what it is. Well, it's kind of moving out of the way. Your final thoughts, Eli, about tonight? I know it's all Cleveland, and there's not a whole lot more you can say.
2: I think you've summed it up there. Just those running backs of Cleveland, Barnett, Cole, you know, Shell, just great players. They're going to be, I mean, Cole's a senior, I believe, but the other two are underclassmen or juniors, one. And the Cleveland team, we're going to be looking at them again, and you may have to travel up there in the coming years, because I think that freshman class is pretty good. And Sunbright just got to build upon it. You know, yep. You've got, you know, two winnable games left on your schedule. Just go up there. You know, I think they're at home as well. I think that's what Coach Stevens was saying. So just, you know, come to play, show up, maybe get those done and get in the playoffs.
1: Andrew?
0: For my final thought, we'll keep it brief and an abbreviated pick segment there, because we do the Tennessee picks. I know everybody's got – but we'll just do three games. We do typically more, but then we'll get that out of the way, and we'll hear what maybe Goose has to think about them. But first one we're going to start with is the Red River Shootout or Red River Rivalry, whatever you want to call it, Texas-Oklahoma. I think it's about Texas favored in that one by – so 7 points. I'll take the Longhorns to stay undefeated there in that one. We'll say you guys.
1: Boomer Sooners.
2: You love your Boomer Sooners.
1: They get it done tomorrow.
0: Well, they better have some offense show up.
1: They'll get it done tomorrow.
2: I think I'll take Oklahoma -7.5. Give me the Longhorns to win, but I think Oklahoma does cover.
0: I can see that. Goose, live from 305 North Church Street. What do you think about the Red River, whatever you want to call it?
13: Give me the Big Brown of Texas.
0: Yeah, it's not burnt orange, it's brown, right? I like that.
1: So I guess I'm the only Boomer out there.
0: Yeah, well, you are at this time.
1: Boomer Sooners. I'll take the Sooners, boys.
0: And this may be a soggy Bryant-Denny Stadium, depending on how the weather all shakes out. But it is a later game, and apparently the later it goes, the more weather should move out. But nonetheless, Georgia-Alabama undefeated, both 5-0. At last look like Alabama was a 2-point home favorite. You know my rule, guys. Anybody playing Florida or Alabama, I'm going with them. And I really do, in complete honesty, I know it's a little shtick I typically do, but in all seriousness, I really do think that Georgia will get the win. Could be wrong. Redshirt freshman quarterback for Bama. He's a player, but what does the weather do? How wet is it? Give me Georgia to win in a close one.
1: I'm taking the Bulldogs.
0: I like it.
2: I know my wife may be listening, but I think I'm going to have to go Kirby and the Bulldogs.
1: Oh, all right.
0: And I know whose Goose is going to pick. I got a feeling, but he may shock us. What do you think, Goose?
13: I was just say sick 'em.
0: Sick 'em dogs. Sick 'em dogs. All right. So we're
1: dogs across the board.
0: Bulldogs and unanimous. All right. Final pick here, guys. Tennessee at Arkansas. Of course, the storyline has been the quarterback, George McIntyre, a Tennessee native. And I actually saw this today. It was kind of interesting. The last time a Tennessee quarterback, a native of Tennessee, and that started at quarterback and running back. Bishop played at Carnes, George McIntyre.
2: Brentwood.
0: At Brentwood there in the mid-state. Somebody said 1994 with Todd Helton, and I believe it was James Littleman Stewart had mentioned that. So if I don't know if that's 100% correct or not, but anyway, I digress on that. Vols hadn't won in Fayetteville since 2001. It's been unkind to him, but I think, guys, this year Arkansas is literally the worst team in the SEC, I'm pretty sure. So I don't know how McIntyre is going to play, but Bishop has another big game. Vols win. I don't know how. I'm just going to say I'm going to give him 28-14, right around that betting line. I don't know, but I think the Vols win.
1: McIntyre solidifies a starting job for Tennessee. They put the points on the board. They win tomorrow 35-17.
0: Okay. I like it.
2: Man, that was my score. I don't know what I'm going to do now. I'll go with Tennessee 33-14. Okay. Weird score, but
0: weird things happen in Arkansas. Yeah. Tennessee tends to go there. So, Goose, what about you there, sir?
13: Hey, let's go Tennessee 31-13.
0: So we had to have that 13-14 points for that. So interesting. But
1: everybody went Tennessee. Everybody went Georgia. I'm out on an island with Oklahoma, and loving every minute of it. I'll be 100% come tomorrow night when you boys get the scores in. So that's it. I'm going to get my final break right here. I'll be back. We'll wrap everything up right after this.
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18: October is here, and Halloween is right around the corner. I have fond memories of my younger days when my friends and I would go door to door saying, trick or treat. We looked forward to all the good things we would get from our neighbors, and we got it just because we stood there and asked for it. We have so many good things to look forward to receiving from our Lord when we ask for them. His presence with us and in us. His love, mercy, grace, forgiveness. And especially for our redemption through his blood. I'm Carolyn Anderson, pastor of Wartburg Presbyterian Church, USA, inviting those of you without a church home to join us at 11 a.m. Sunday morning at 205 South Kingston Street.
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From Toby Keith. Made in America. To Craig Morgan. God must really love me. From Martina McBride. To Trisha Yearwood. She used to tie her hair up in ribbons and bows. 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

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From Garth Brooks down till the sun comes out. To George Strait. I'm carrying your love with me. 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
2: Shot clock at 10. Brunson drives. Foul. Shot is up. Count it. And one.
1: The call on the MSG Network. Brunson had 40 points to lift the shorthanded Knicks to the win over the Pacers. Knicks coach Tom Thibodeau on watching Brunson's growth.
3: Following him through high school and then Villanova and then his pro career, and each step of the way, there's always been naysayers, and he always proves them wrong.
1: In Salt Lake City, another first-time All-Star, Tyrese Maxey had a big night against the Jazz, leading all scorers with 51 points, lifting Joel Embiid-less Philadelphia to a 127-124 decision. Maxey speaking to Inside the NBA on TNT after the game about stepping up in Embiid's absence.
4: When I found out Joel wouldn't be playing, you know, I knew what happened to him. I was about to sit again. My ankle not 100%, but I was like, man, I'm not leaving my team out there. I got to go out there. We got to compete, get one dub at least on this road trip.
1: In Boston, no LeBron, no AD, no problem for the Lakers, who had Austin Reeves lead them with 32 points in a 114-105 win over the Celtics. The Cavs beat the Grizzlies 109-101 in Memphis. Top 25 men's college hoops, 6th-ranked Wisconsin shocked for the second year in a row at Nebraska.
5: Missed shot by Chucky. And there's the ball game. The Huskers win it. Final score in overtime. Nebraska 80, Wisconsin 72.
1: Kent Pavelka with the call on the Nebraska radio network. The Cornhuskers rallied from an 18-point deficit in the upset. 2 weeks until the four most beautiful words in sports. Pitchers and catchers report. The Brewers dealing former Cy Young winner Corbin Burnes to the Orioles for a draft pick and a couple of minor leaguers. This is Rich Cantu, ABC Sports.
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1: Welcome to PRN at the Track. I'm Lenny Baticki. Coming up in this show, we'll chat with Greg Hoffman from North Wilkesboro Speedway about next Saturday's Smart Mods Championship race, the Moonshiners Vintage Racers Reunion, and next May's awesome NASCAR All-Star Race Weekend. Then we'll speak with World of Outlaws NOS Energy Drink Sprint Car Series winning team owner, Kelly Stamen. And we'll have a conversation with first-time Carolina Sprint Tour winner, Becca Malone. But first, let's get to our What's Hot. We'll start out in Newport, Tennessee. The Z-Max Cars Tour in town. Mason Walters and Caden Quappel picking up race wins, while Caden clinches the Z-Max Cars Tour Late Model Stock Championship. Alabama at Flomation to Cody Cook. Billy Franklin gets the win at Winfield. Anderson, South Carolina to Cruz Madison. Willie Milliken wins at Elizabeth City, North Carolina. Wake goes to Carson Hayslip. Austin Bunce parks it in Victory Lane at Hendry County in Florida. Auburndale to Tyler Landis. Luke Cooper, another win, this time at Winder Barrow in Georgia. And Hartwell goes to Brian Tullis. And joining us now on the Profabrication.com hotline, the executive director at North Wilkesboro Speedway, Greg Hoffman. And man, you've got a lot going on all throughout the year. And I know we've got big things coming up on October 17th, but let's jump ahead even to next year and the All-Star Race getting a whole lot of energy and some new this and that. What's going on for North Wilkesboro Speedway and the NASCAR All-Star Race?
2: Lenny, good to hear from you. Always a pleasure. We've had a huge year in 2026 at North Wilkesboro Speedway, continuing that momentum next May back to the All-Star Race. But the twist on this one, bigger and better, it is a true NASCAR triple header with the Truck Series and the O'Reilly Auto Parts Series joining that All-Star Race weekend.
1: And that is going to be something in the month of May next year. North Wilkesboro Speedway and our guest, the executive director of North Wilkesboro Speedway, going to be welcoming fans in from all over. Greg Hoffman, this has got to be something that you and the community, I mean, you guys have really had synergy. If folks are thinking, where can I go for an entire complete weekend of racing and a little bit of, you know, vacation-esque type thing, that's got to be North Wilkesboro in May. What would you suggest to them?
2: You know, it's such a beautiful time of year. It's a beautiful part of the country. You know, build your vacation around coming in if you're from outside the Wilkes area and the Carolina region. You know, go up to the mountains. That we've got some beautiful wineries, and then certainly all the moonshine culture at Ground Zero in Wilkes County. So make a trip out of it if you're coming from out of town, and just come and see us. The history is so abundant in North Wilkesboro Speedway. If you really want to get into the roots of stock car racing and NASCAR, it's right there at North Wilkesboro Speedway.
1: And I can't imagine anybody that even would imagine going to a car race wouldn't love the vintage feel in the Carolina Mountains. All the right stuff all in one place next May at North Wilkesboro Speedway for the NASCAR All-Star Race Triple Header Weekend. And we're chatting on the line with North Wilkesboro Speedway Executive Director Greg Hoffman. But you're not getting away with ending the year for 2026 without the 17th here in October next Saturday. The Smart Modified Tour going to ground pound their way to you. What's up next Saturday?
2: We have got a triple header, and you know we've had this this October weekend last few years, and run Cars Tour and Modifieds, and the Smart Mods really found a home in the region, and certainly at North Wilkesboro Speedway since our revival. So a triple header, it is the Smart Modified Championship. There's a tight points battle still going on. They've got a race at Tri-County this weekend, and then on to North Wilkesboro to decide that championship. So Smart Mods, Carolina Crate Mods, and we got a tip of the cap to the local racers and the Carolina Mini Stocks, and they've got over 40 entries. I think we're 44 or 45 entries on that one. So a awesome afternoon of racing. Gates will open at 10. Racing will start about 2 o'clock. So a fantastic triple header day there October 17th at North Wilkesboro Speedway.
1: 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But before the gates open on the morning of October 17th, next Saturday, you've got some moonshiners and some vintage racers and their cars coming?
2: It is certainly something special. We started this last year, and Bill Blair has led this charge, and there has been a moonshine and racer reunion. It's taken place at Mount Airy for many years, and last year that shifted over to the Speedway. And just, again, all that moonshine culture and Ground Zero, what a better place to establish the North Wilkesboro Speedway Moonshine and Racer Hall of Fame. That kicks off with that moonshine and racer reunion. Many legends from car builders to crew chiefs to racers will be in. I think we're somewhere over 50-plus vintage race cars that will be on display. And then, again, we'll induct some the new class into that Hall of Fame. And a couple names I'm excited about. Bill Blair announced the last day or two. Burt Meyer, certainly legend, that'll be racing in that Smart Mod Championship. He's even fighting for that championship in that tight points battle. Legendary car builder Banjo Matthews, just his career and what he's meant in consideration for the NASCAR Hall of Fame, and to put him in the North Wilkesboro Speedway Moonshine Racer Hall of Fame is a tremendous honor. And then you got a name like Maurice Petty, certainly engine builder in that Petty family and legendary there. And a name I'm also excited about, Herb Nabb, all that he's contributed to the sport back in those, certainly those Junior Johnson era where he crew chief for Junior and then on to Leroy Yarborough and several others.
1: Next week, it's the Smart Mods along with the Carolina Mini Stocks and the Carolina Crate Modified Series on Saturday the 17th. In May, it'll be the All-Star Race, the O'Reilly Series, and Truck Series for their huge triple-header weekend. Where can we follow on socials and be able to get information and tickets?
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1: Greg Hoffman from North Wilkesboro Speedway, thanks for joining us. 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
1: 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Joining us now on the profabrication.com hotline, the team co-owner of the winning car that was in Victory Lane at Williams Grove, Pennsylvania last weekend for the World of Outlaws NOS Energy Drink Sprint Cars National Open, taking back $75,000. Kelly Stamen, can you even put it into words at this point after a few days of collecting this, that this has really happened to you and your hometown team there?
10: It's still pretty surreal, I got to be honest with you. We cashed the check and we looked at the trophies a couple times, but it's been pretty awesome.
1: Well, congratulations to you, your husband, to Chase Dietz, and that entire crew. It was really great to watch. But I got to imagine in those closing laps with one of the world's best sprint car guys and Donnie Schatz, the multi-time champion, chasing Chase down in those last 10 laps or so. He's closing in, getting closer. And as that starts to build with all the fans that you've in some ways grown up with and cheered with and such, and through this great season that you've had there as a team beyond that, what is going through you as Donnie every time the cars pass by is just a tick closer and the laps are winding down? How are those emotions playing out in you?
10: It was pretty nerve-wracking, but to be honest with you, I had confidence in Chase and our team and wasn't as nervous as some other previous races, but just because I knew they all know what their job is and did everything they could to the best of their ability.
1: Were you...
10: Donnie was definitely coming. It was a little closer than I'd wanted it to be, but it was pretty amazing.
1: Were you next to your husband, or do you like have this thing where, okay, I'm going to stand over here and you're going to stand over there, and we love each other, but we're not going to stand in the same area during a last lap or so?
10: I was actually standing on the merchandise, on top of the merchandise trailer with Chase's wife, Lauren, and I saw a video. We look a little crazy up there. John said, too, can't believe that we didn't fall off. But I usually try and stay away and have my own little space to breathe and take everything in. So I got to celebrate. The first person I got to hug was Chase's wife, Lauren.
1: That's a nice hug there, and two great ladies in racing at Williams Grove, and now in the history books for the World of Outlaws National Open victory at Williams Grove last weekend. Kelly Stamen, the co-owner of the team, our guest on the profabrication.com hotline, which is brought to you by Gasco Gaskets, engineered for maximum seal and durability. 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So, it's usual for these winning sprint car drivers with a wing for the driver to jump up on top of the car and wave to the crowd. But I saw a lady and a gentleman there that I found out were you and your husband. Who decides that the owners are going to go up there? And what are those moments like leading up to that that very expensive Stairmaster that you used inside of Williams Grove?
10: It really wasn't planned at all. It just kind of emotions took over, and it seemed like the right thing to do. And get up there and celebrate and wave to the fans, take it all in. We just appreciate all the fans and support, everyone that comes out. That's an amazing event. It's awesome to see the stands packed.
1: But it's been quite a journey. Kelly Stamen is our guest on the profabrication.com hotline, team co-owner of the World of Outlaws National Open winning team that Chase Dietz drove for at Williams Grove Speedway all this year and last, picking up $75,000 over the last weekend and such. But it wasn't easy. Every time you've ever shown up at the track, I understand it's really only been a little more than a year that you've ever got your first win at Williams Grove, and now you're track champions with more than 20 wins this year, including the National Open. Up there on top of that car, looking down at all of it, What is that moment like? And does it pay off some of those downtimes through this journey to really have that sweet air that you did Saturday night up top and looking down?
10: Absolutely. It gives you a moment to reflect and makes it all worth it. It's definitely, you ride the waves. There's highs and lows, and typically in racing, there's a lot more lows than highs. So it just, yeah, makes it all worthwhile, and that's why you do it.
1: You hugged Chase's wife, and then I'm sure it's always a challenge to get up on a souvenir rig. There's no pretty way to go up and down, but you make that and you dart across. And I think you made it when Chase was pulling into victory lane. What's it like elbows to elbows with the crew and y'all are trying to get to him to congratulate him? How does that work out? That's a pretty big scrum to be in.
10: Yeah. Yep. Just, it was awesome to be there to celebrate with the guys. They all worked so hard and wanted this so bad. And I was fortunate to be able to make it over there in time and see Chase pull in and give him a tap on the shoulder and tell him awesome job. It's a team effort, that's for sure. And we definitely couldn't do it without them all.
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1: Kelly, it's awesome to get to chat with you. 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
7: 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Join me for another great episode of Fast Talk. I heard this 5 years ago with Jimmy Johnson.
8: Oh, yeah.
7: You think Jimmy Johnson forgot how to drive? You're an idiot. Shut up. Sit down. He's going to win 8 races in a row. I'm not putting Kyle Larson in that category. I think driver slump and team slump. I think this may be more of a team slump than a driver slump. That's Fast Talk right here on PRN.
1: 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Joining us now on the profabrication.com hotline, the newest winner from the Carolina Sprint Tour, and now they've crowned him the King of the Carolinas because that was the name of the race at Gastonia, North Carolina, Carolina Speedway. Beckham Malone. Hey, Beckham, welcome back to the show. Remind folks, aren't you that young kid that won at the World Short Track Championship a few years ago when you were like 11 or 12?
17: Yeah, it was first race in the late model and got it done. Had first race in sprint car, got that done.
1: So you jump in a late model as a much younger man, and now at 14, getting into a full-size sprint car and running it at Carolina Speedway against the guys from the Carolina Sprint Tour, who are pretty darn good drivers, and you go out there and do it. What is it about adapting to a car process-wise? I mean, do you do the same things to go from a late model into a sprint? I know it's, you know, getting in there is a little different, but you know, to feel it the way you want to feel it, so your crew can make the car adjustments. Do you have a process yet on how you jump from one car to another?
17: Every car has the same thing: a steering wheel, a gas pedal, and a brake. I mean, everything drives different. Sprint car, you have to turn less, so just put that in your mind. Tuck the elbows in a sprint car, turn less.
1: Wow,
17: that's and everything else is more sideways, and you move the wheel more, so it's kind of easier to go micro to late model. But the sprint car, I mean, I just think of it as another race car and other drivers around me.
1: Chatting with us on the profabrication.com hotline after getting in a sprint car for the first time and being crowned King of the Carolinas in the Carolina Sprint Tour run last weekend at Gastonia, North Carolina, Beckham Malone. And a sprint car is really an odd piece. Doesn't the steering wheel drive more like a bus or a tractor than if you're sitting in a late model? It's more like a late model car on the track. Is that kind of feel weird at first when you get in there?
17: Yeah, like the first time I ever ran a sprint car, it felt really weird.
1: Is it hard to see with the wing kind of down in front of you a little bit there? I mean, the vision seems like that car would create blind spots in some ways.
17: So actually, whenever I sat in it without my seat, like somebody else's seat in there, I thought the same thing. But whenever you put your own seat in there, you get fitted. It's kind of not really noticeable, especially whenever you're driving. You're more focused what is ahead of you and what you're going to do into the corner than you are looking at the wing in front.
1: Wow. So you're able to compartmentalize those things out of the picture and then just progress with where you're going. No wonder Beckham Malone at 14 is such a good driver, really has the process down, winning in his first time in a winged sprint car at the Carolina Sprint Tour run at Gastonia, North Carolina last weekend. He's our guest on the profabrication.com hotline, which is brought to you by Gasco Gaskets. 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Well, I saw pictures of you. They give you a crown and a purple cape. Do you get to keep that and take it home and show it off to the people in the neighborhood? I mean, at 14, you know, wouldn't that be cool to ride around and show your pals? No.
17: I wish I could have kept the crown and cape. That would have been really cool to hang up in my room. But I understand they have to have it for the next year and the next drivers. But I think that would have been really cool if the drivers were able to keep the cape and the crown.
1: Wow, that'd be cool if they had embroidered the year on it or something. But either way, Beckham Malone's got photos of himself in a crown and a purple cape after the King of the Carolinas victory at the Carolina Sprint Tour run at Carolina Speedway last weekend. He's our guest of the ProFab Hotline. Late night feast with your father. How special was that to sit there with Dad? And I know you won the late model race at the World Short Track Championship years ago. You probably weren't hardly old enough to stay out late. Now you get to actually have a meal with Dad after a big win. What were those moments like with your father?
17: It was a really cool moment. Really, whenever you win a race, your dad honestly lets you stay up a little bit longer and lets you go out and get some Waffle House. And we really celebrated that win right there. I felt like that one was very special just for it being his first sprint car race. And so we celebrated that win, went to Waffle House, and then we got home and got in the hot tub.
1: There you go.
17: We just couldn't sleep off of that one. We had to stay up and talk about it.
1: Man, special moments with Dad, always a added bonus for a victory, and this one even more special. King of the Carolinas winner Becca Malone, our guest on the ProFabrication.com hotline. So I've seen you win in a pavement car and a Bandolero, running dirt late models, obviously getting wins there. Now a sprint car. Dreams, goals, maybe just wants, you know, is it World of Outlaws? Is it late models? Is it IndyCar? I mean, what's kind of, what does a 14-year-old want to do after you've already conquered so much already?
17: If I ever go to NASCAR, I would get into a NASCAR if I got paid to run it. I'm not going to spend millions to go race it with all those guys, but I would say more towards World of Outlaws, Lucas. And if this sprint car goes well, probably Outlaw with sprint cars or High Limit. Well, somewhere down that road, I would stay on dirt.
1: There you go. That's a good pathway, any of those ways. And it sounds like the opportunities can be there because the drive is definitely there for Becca Malone, our guest on the ProFabrication.com hotline, winning on the dirt track at Charlotte in a dirt late model back in the day. Now at 14, winning in a winged sprint car in the Carolina Sprint Tour. King of the Carolinas, where can we follow you on social media to keep up with all this is going on in your career?
17: My Facebook, Becca Malone Racing, always can keep up with me there. We really try to post a lot during the week, even if I'm not racing, just what I'm doing at the shop, something. Well, Becca, and we'll always be posting if I'm racing somewhere.
1: Well, keep doing what you're doing because it's working great. Becca Malone, thanks for joining us on the ProFab Hotline. Fans, stay with us. We'll be right back with more.
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0: Patrick has him at the line, and he will take the lead into one. Here comes Shane Van Gisbergen on the bottom. He's looking for second.
1: Now Chris Buescher fired out of a cannon in turn two. He's

0: with Brad Keselowski.
1: Blaney, bottom of the racetrack. Chastain makes it three wide. He'd like to take a spot here on the backstretch, and he charges. He wants the lead in turn three.
2: Ross Chastain shot at him, a cannon from the sixth starting spot. He has already moved up to second. The battle now for third on the high side. Kyle Larson, Riley Herbst challenging low.
3: Kyle Larson moves up to the top

0: 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I'm Lenny Baticki, and we'll see you next time at the track. 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
6: Good Thursday afternoon, everyone, and welcome back to another episode of Inside the Outdoors brought to you by Patterson's Appliances. Appreciate everyone tuning in for another show. Calendar's already flipped, and here we are in October. Weather's starting to break and get nice. We've got fall break for all of our school kids in Morgan County this week, so I know a lot of friends are on vacation, enjoying a lot of things in the outdoors. You got archery season that's now wide open here in Tennessee, so a lot of people taking advantage of that. Weather's beautiful. We've all suffered through plenty of heat and terrible weather this summer. It was miserable to be outside, but we're finally getting some breaks in that, and fall's right here on us, and it's one of my favorite times of the year. Spring be the only rival to that. And just for the most part, weather's nice. I love being outside. Football's going. You can hunt. Just a tremendous amount of things to go enjoy being outside with your friends and family. Lots of things to go and do right here in the great state of Tennessee. We mentioned deer season up and rolling, so hope everyone is having a nice, safe season getting kicked off. A lot of people don't start really hunting around here, it seems like, till November, till that rut kind of gets kicked in. But we've kind of passed the early season part of whitetails. We're now out of that velvet. A lot of bucks are starting to make scrapes and buck signs, seeing rubs starting to show up into the woods a little bit as these bucks that go through their bachelor pad period where they all run together with the boys, they're starting to kind of get some testosterone levels rising up. When that velvet comes off, it seems like it really starts to kick the process in, and starting to see some get more isolated, starting to get their territory marked out for the rut that's upcoming. So a lot of things here towards the end of October start happening pretty fast in the whitetail woods, and I know I'm really looking forward to getting out and getting a dose. You know, normally this time of the year, towards the 1st of October, I'm looking forward to headed up to Saskatchewan. We spend a lot of time up there, me and a lot of my friends do. I pull a trailer up there with all of our waterfowl hunting gear. And just unfortunately, with fuel prices, we're not going to be able to make it up this year with diesel. It's terribly expensive. Obviously, everybody's been through the gas pumps and seeing what that is. But as crazy as it is here, I called one of my friends in Saskatchewan, and gas up there, a gallon, or diesel fuel, was $9.88 a gallon. So I decided this year we're probably just going to be hanging out around Tennessee. We're not going to be able to make that big pull up there with just fuel prices keeping us at home this year, unfortunately. So me and my dog, Ranger, we're both really sad about that, but we're going to be spending a lot more time in the whitetail woods here. I've got a couple of good places to hunt in probably as far west as Illinois. Going to hunt in Kentucky some, maybe into Ohio, depending on how things go. But starting to kind of make those plans and start getting ready for bow hunting across the Midwest and getting into that whitetail rut that we all love so much. So it's coming up pretty quick. Hope everybody's shooting their bows. I'll tell you a little quick deal about what I do to prepare for archery. Every day I have a target set up, and I have everything marked off from 20 yards all the way to 100. And every day I'm going to start at 20, and I'm going to shoot three arrows. And then I go pull those. I go back to 30, shoot three arrows all the way out to 100. And then I repeat the process and shoot a couple of dozen arrows. It takes about 30 minutes of every evening. So that's a lot of things about archery. It's just a little bit of time getting everything set up and then just honing your craft. And that's something that I can't emphasize enough. If you want to archery hunt, it's up to you to responsibly make sure that you know how to shoot a bow good, you understand your archery equipment, and you take it to the woods so you can be a good ethical hunter as you do. So make sure you're getting out practicing. And if you don't know where to go to, plenty of things on YouTube you can research, or you can do like I do. You can call the folks down at the Harvest Archery in Dayton, Tennessee, and they'll get you fixed up. They got a lot of great bow mechanics, a lot of good equipment down there. So they'll get you headed in the right direction if that's what you're looking for. Let's go ahead and jump into some results in the bass fishing tournament scene. First up is going to be the final point standings for the Morgan County Bass Anglers. First place goes to Heath Snow and Ricky Sexton with 384 points. Second place goes to Alvin Huckabee and Larry Griffith with 369 points. Third place, Travis Malone and Michael Perdue with 366 points. Fourth place is Buster Jones and Larry Bell with 351 points. Fifth place is David West and Johnny West with 348. So the next tournament up for the Morgan County Bass Anglers is going to be their Classic, which will be held October the 17th. They have a reverse drawing prior to the Classic to determine which lake will be fishing. The three lakes in the drawing are going to be Melton Hill, Loudoun Teleco, and Chickamauga. They will post the lake and the launch site on their Facebook page as soon as they have the information. So you can stay tuned to the Facebook page of Morgan County Bass Anglers for the updated site for the 2026 Classic. And once again, we want to congratulate Heath Snow and Ricky Sexton for winning the points on the 2026 season for the Morgan County Bass Anglers. Great job, fellas. A lot of tremendous talent in the club there. A lot of great fishermen. And there's no easy task to win that points title. So I know they're proud of that, and we hope to have both of those guys on to talk about their season right here on Inside the Outdoors real soon. Next up for bass tournaments is the Watts Bar Open. This is going to be the first event of the 2026/2027 season, and what they're doing this year is they're having half their tournaments with live scope and half without, which kind of seems to be the trend in the tournament scene these days. And the first event, which occurred on October the 3rd, was a non-scope event. So just that asterisk needs to be mentioned before we go on to the results. First place is going to go to Zane Odomirok and Victor Alford. They had a 5-bass limit weighing 19.63 pounds. Their big fish weighed 5.37. Second place goes to Wes McLeod and Rick Mayberry. They had a 5-bass limit weighing 19.57. They had a 587 for big fish. Third place is Jesse Hall and Brian Holcomb, 5-bass weighing 18.24. Fourth place goes to Tyler Meredith and Chris Whitson, 5-bass weighing 17.15. They had a 582 big fish. Fifth place goes to Keith Phillips and Roger Phillips with a 5-bass limit weighing 16.22. So a lot of good ones caught and good weight there. We had a great day for fishing last Saturday, kind of that rain, drizzly day. A lot of grass on Watts Bar, so if you could ask for a perfect fishing day in the fall, that was about it. A lot of good topwater bites were had, a lot of guys fishing grass, a lot of guys fishing out in that shallow cover stuff, buzz baits and what have you. So Tyler finished fourth place, Tyler Meredith and Chris Whitson, and we're going to have him on later on in the show, kind of breaking down how the day went for him, so make sure you stay tuned for that one. All right, last up on the tournament results is going to be the Ultimate Angler World Championship that they just had on Lake Gunnersville. This is an event that the state of Alabama puts on, and it brings together anglers from all walks of tournament scenes, mainly the Bass Pro Tour, the NPFL, and the Bassmaster Elite Series, but there's also plenty of ways for guys through BFLs and local events to get into this tournament as well. It's a $500 deal that you pay up front, and then you have to qualify into it by finishing so high in each of the qualifying events. And then at the end of the year, they have a big championship-style tournament where everybody comes together, has a three-day event, and first place pays $500,000. So really great event, really cool for the state of Alabama to put on, and something I'd love to see Tennessee get involved with, as well as other states as well. The more of these tournaments and stuff that you can have, independent events, separate from leagues, so to say, like Bassmaster or Major League Fishing, the better. I just think that's a great way to have the sport get grown, is through individual events like that. So without further ado, let's go over who finished where. So first place is going to go to Nick LeBrun with 69 pounds and 2 ounces for 3 days. Had a monster bag final day, brought in almost 28 pounds. So awesome. Caught all those fish on a frog and flipping up in Town Creek up the river on Lake Gunnersville. So if you're headed down for any kind of fishing down there, you want to go, that'd be a good place to start. Second place goes to the best grass fisherman, probably bar none, on tour today. Brian Schmidt has a tremendous trophy record for winning events on grass lakes. He's definitely the man there. Third place goes to Buddy Benson with 64 pounds and 8 ounces. Fourth place is Ron Nelson with 62 pounds and 12 ounces. And rounding out fifth place is going to be Corey Johnson with 62 pounds and 4 ounces. All right, let's go over some upcoming events. We went over just a few minutes ago about the Morgan County Bass Club is going to be drawing for their classic that's going to take place on October 17th. You can check out their Facebook page when they do that announcement. Next up is going to be the state championship for the Volunteer Bass Trail. This is going to go down on Lake Chickamauga on Saturday, October the 10th. You can register Friday, October the 9th from 2 to 6 at Dayton Boat Dock, or Saturday morning 2 hours prior to safe daylight at Dayton Boat Dock as well. Takeoff is going to be 7 a.m. Eastern Time at Blue Water Marina. The weigh-in is going to take place, to be determined, from Dayton Boat Dock. For more information, you can contact Tournament Director James Knuckles at 865-354-2653 or 865-603-6039. If you're curious whether you qualified or what you need to do, if you have, you can check out his website at volunteerbasstrail.com. It'll have a list of all the contenders there. So good luck to everybody down there that's going to be fishing for a $10,000 payday plus contingency bonuses. So a lot of money going to be made on Lake Chickamauga this coming weekend, and good luck to all our listeners that are going to be competing. Last up is going to be maybe the wildest one, and this is going to be a tournament on Old Hickory Lake, put on by the World Bass Enterprises. And this is the first event that they've done, and man, they were blowing this thing out. This is going to be crazy. It's going to have a total purse payout of $3.25 million. First place anglers going to win $1.25 million at this event. It's crazy. There's going to be 60 guys that have qualified for this. It's a four-day tournament. It's going to have competition. It's going to have concerts. It's going to have a 150,000 square foot expo, and every bit of this is going to be taking place in Nashville. I know that Riley Green's going to be one of the singers that's going to be putting on a concert. There's all kinds of stuff that's going to be happening. You can get a pay-per-view live stream online. You can buy VIP packages. You can buy tickets. You can get hotels. You can do everything through their website at worldbassenterprises.com. So anybody that wants to look up more information on that, that's certainly the way to do it. It's going to be a wild event, and I know all eyes are on that. And this is going to be taking place October the 28th through November the 1st on Old Hickory Lake. All right, everybody, we're going to take a quick break. Don't go anywhere. We'll be right back here on WECO.
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6: And welcome back to Inside the Outdoors, brought to you by Patterson's Home Appliances. Joining us is our guest, Tyler Meredith of Cofield, Tennessee. Finished fourth place in the Watts Bar Open this past Saturday, so Tyler, first off, congratulations on a good finish down there, and what's been going on with you? How's life?
11: Oh, man, doing good. Just digging a little water line today. I didn't see more. Man, been doing good. How's everything been going with you?
6: We're rolling along pretty good. We're into October now, so deer season's getting cranked up. The weather's we're fighting some weather. You know, you kind of get the cool mornings and kind of the good evenings, but middle of the day is still a little bit too hot for me, but I'm not going to complain too bad. We just got to get these diesel prices down. That's my life would be great.
11: Oh, gosh, yeah, man. Diesel's killing us. Just that's the way we work and stuff. Everything we've got runs off diesel, and man, it's just been killing us on the prices and fishing too, man. I think that's really kind of hurt the fishing industry too. You know, going to these tournaments, you really gotta plan for it, and you gotta make it make sense. You know, fishing tournaments and stuff. You're thinking, man, it's going to cost me this, and especially practice too. You think, man, I don't know if I can afford to, you know, go down. You know, used to you could go fish 3 or 4 days and didn't cost you that much. You say, well, I could trailer around, you know, the lake. But now it costs you more to trailer around the lake than it does to run around.
6: that's about the truth. You got that right. And that you made up a great point. You know, we go fish tournaments, and we do it because we like the excitement and the competition, right? But at the end of the day, man, I'm trying to make money. It's a business, and it's all about your profit margins, and no different than anybody else. And it's that thought process, how much you're running, where you're running to, what tournaments you're going to fish, certainly goes into it as well. So
11: exactly.
6: Talking about tournaments, so had you a good one down on Watts Bar, so I thought we'd reach out to you for the first Watts Bar Open event for the season, kind of getting cranked up. And, you know, the big news this year is the addition to going to half live scope and half not. So I think that's, you know, that's the popular move now with tournament events. So I thought that was a fair way to do things. I like the we're going to have it or we're not versus like – a deal where you're timed, like you get 3 hours with it or 6 hours with it or half the day with it. I'm not into that program at all. I think we're either going to have it for the day or we're not going to have it for the day is my personal program of what I think's the best. What's your take on that?
11: Yeah, man, I'm with you on that. I've always, you know, we talked about, you know, 3 or 4 years ago, we talked about it, live scope kind of taking over, and you know, you were kind of the first one on that, and you told me, man, you got to get on this deal. If you don't, you're going to get left behind. And you definitely were right about that. But, you know, I have it. I do it. But I don't enjoy fishing that way. My dad always fishes with me. And we want to, you know, the biggest thing is just to go have a good time and go have fun and fish. And it's not real fun when you're standing up there and just trolling around looking for fish. And, you know, he can't fish. He's just sitting back there. It's not any fun. And, I do it a little bit more if I go by myself, but man, I just that kind of fisherman. That's the way I was growing. You know, I grew up fishing, and that's just what I want to do. And it's just got to where it feels like I don't have a chance. You know, if I'm just gonna go down there and fish traditionally, it's just not a good deal. Like, you're gonna get beat. These days it's hard to even get a check. You know, used to this time of year with a fall transition. You know, you thought I was always pretty decent, you know, in October, because it was always kind of a grinder.
6: Sure, absolutely.
11: You know, if you could go down and catch you some keepers and get that lucky 4 or 5 pound bite, you were always in. If you could go catch you 12 or 13 pounds, you had a great day. Well, now it's really, I don't think, you know, well, it showed Saturday. It 12, 13 pounds, it took 16 pounds to even get a check. You know, that was unheard of up until live scope. And then, man, I was a huge advocate of going 50-50 on the Watts Bar Opens. I I fished a couple last year, and man, just got her head beat in by it. And I said, I'm just not doing it anymore. And I just decided last year that I wasn't fishing any more tournaments that allowed it. And we run a Thursday night tournament out of Caney Creek. And we've decided next year that we're going to go to no scope. It's just going to, we're going to call it all hope and no scope.
6: I think that's just what it's going to be. That's not a bad plan. And what I like about your approach there is, and the crazy part about it is how polarizing this thing has become. It's literally like Democrat, Republican, you know, Bloods and Crips. I mean, you got to like pick this side. And I think that's kind of the bad part in the fishing industry. Just because you say you don't want to fish that way, it doesn't mean that, you know, you're throwing shade at the people that do. It's just you want to go be able to participate in an event that fishes the way you like to fish in a fair format. And
11: I think
6: when you set the format there, like, hey, these are the events we're going to have with it. And if you want to fish it, you can. And if you want to fish without it, you can. And, you know, come one, come all. So I think that's a pretty good program to be on. I like it. I think that especially like you guys run a 3-hour event on the Thursday nighter. I mean, that's a, you know, there's plenty of scope and events to fish. I don't think there's anything wrong with having a couple that are no scope involved as well.
11: Oh, on Thursday night, you know, there's one out of Rockwood and there's one now they're having one. I think there's four. I think there's one out of Ladd. There's one out of Polecat. There's one out of Rockwood. Then we have ours, and they're all scope. So we're just going to try to give people just an option. You know, if you don't like it and want to just come down and fish the regular way. I think one big thing and what I've seen that bothered me is a lot usually in our tournaments, you have a lot of guys come down that bring their 4-year-old or their 6-year-old or 10-year-old, and you know, they're at a disadvantage anyway, and they come down and they just want to have fun and fish, and then, you know, it just leaves those, it's just so hard for those guys to compete, and they get to where they know they can't compete, and that's kind of where I got with it too. And that's the reason why I was a huge advocate for the 50-50 on the Watts Bar Opens. I told the guy running it there, I said, man, if I think that'd be the way to go, and I think they actually had a vote at the Classic, and I think majority of the votes said they wanted 50-50, so I think a lot of people want that, and I think it's the best of both worlds, you know. He made it to where you can fish three without or three with or whatever, however you want to mix them, but you just got to fish three to make the Classic. So that's great, you know, and then the Classic is going to be 50-50, one day with, one day without. So I think it gives everybody a chance, and that's just one reason why I went. And, you know, Saturday was going to rain, and I really wasn't looking forward to it. I didn't get the way we work and stuff. I don't get to go and get to practice. You know, life happens. I used to go a lot and practice, and these days I just can't really do that. So I really wasn't looking forward to it. It was going to rain and stuff, but I said, no, you know, I'm going. I'm supporting this deal. You know, I was a huge advocate for it, so I'm going to be down there. And, man, it just worked out. I just went fishing, you know, and that's one thing with fishing the traditional way. I went with what I've learned over 25 years of fishing, right, to where somebody, if it was a scope deal, then I'm like, there's no chance. Like, I just know that they're going to go catch more than I am. And so I thought, well, it just felt good rolling up to the ramp, and you go fishing, and you know, if you get beat today, you're going to get beat by somebody just fishing just like you are. You're not going to get, the way I use it most of the time is looking for grass. I did miss it Saturday. I have it on, and I pan around and look for where the grass edges are, or, you know, the thicker clumps of grass or the isolated patches. You know, you catch a lot out of that stuff, and you know, you can pan around and see that stuff, or see when you're, you know, a lot of times you'll be panning around and see something out behind the boat. There's one patch and there's a few fish in it to where you couldn't see that Saturday. So I kind of laughed. I'm like, well, I wish I had that live stream today. but you know, you were a lot better off fishing without it, because it was just going to be really hard. But they bit really good. It really surprised me. We caught a one almost 6 pounds within the first 30 minutes, and I knew

0: you know, I just told him we caught it and got it in the net. I said, dude, now we just got to go catch four more. And I really got nervous because I knew just how this time of year was. And it's either feast or famine a lot of times. And places you catch them yesterday, you don't catch them today. And I'm like, we got to put our head down and just try to grind it out and catch us four more. And, man, at like 12 o'clock, I think we had three fish. And I was like, man, this is bad. And I was kind of at the point. I said, we got to make – this is where it gets won and lost right here, this decision. I said, you go the wrong way, you don't have time to make up for it. But if it's the right decision, then, you know, it ends up working out. So we ended up making a run, and I think the first stop we stopped on, we caught a small fish. I said, well, that's a good thing. Like, you pull up, you catch one on the first cast, hopefully there's some here. And I think a big deal on that, we ended up catching – I caught a four-pounder on a spook. And I think the big deal on that was there really – it rained, but then the rain stopped and it got really calm and like they quit biting. But then where we were at, there was just a small wind kind of came in. And it wasn't – it was really like almost like a false wind. Like you really couldn't feel it, but there was a small ripple on the water. And it just seemed like it really got them fired up. The water's really clear. So it kind of got them fired up, and we caught four or five there pretty quick. And I just picked up a spook, and we were just fishing grass edges. And I fired that spook down an edge, and, man, it come up and just sunk it. And I said, oh, man, that's awesome. And it come up and jumped. We ended up getting it in. I'm like, man, that's huge, you know, getting that one in, and that being number four. And we caught our fifth one there pretty quick, but it was just barely a 15-incher. I was like, you know how you feel. You're just like, oh, man, thank God. At least I've caught five. And we ended up, I don't know, we had a little bit of time, and they just didn't seem – I mean, we caught a few around the grass. And I was like, man, you know, I remember back 4 or 5 years ago, I'd caught a bunch on a spook, like just like bluff walls and doing that kind of deal. You wouldn't get many bites, but when you do, it'd be a big one. And I said, if we could catch a 3 or 4 pounder, we got a shot at this thing. So, man, we started running. We had about an hour left. We run bluffs for probably 30, 40 minutes, nothing. And I was like, dang, man, it just is what it is. We're going to have what we've got. And we run in, and I don't know. I think I looked down at my GPS when I set the hook and got this fish in. I think we had like 6 minutes to go. I catch a three, I think like a 3 1/4 on a Cinco. And that culled out a 15-incher. And I'm like, dude, that's huge. Like, you know, with 6 minutes to go. And I really kind of coming in, I was thinking, man, do you just go on in? And boats were coming in. We'd been just a little early. Like, you get loaded, and it's like, you do that deal. But that's the reason why you always fish to the end. I pulled
1: that's
0: in.
1: That's exactly right.
0: Just started fishing, man, and ended up catching that one. And me and him both, he's like, dude, that's huge right there. You know, we were both talking about just taking it on in and getting loaded up, where we could get out of there, and ended up catching that one. And that ended up being the difference between a check and not getting a check. I was really surprised the weights. You know, it took 19 pounds to win. Victor Alford won it. He's a great guy. He comes down and fishes with us on Thursday night. And he was always in that kind of category that I put him in of like, man, he's just young. He's a scoper. If he didn't have scope, he couldn't catch him. But, man, he come down there and done it the right way, and he caught almost 20 pounds. And I talked to him a bunch after the tournament. And I really, after I left there Saturday, I have a different respect for him now than I did. You know, it's just, I'm like, well, that dude can catch them. And that's fine. If you can catch them both ways, I'm fine with it. But I just been able to catch them one way, just, I don't know.
1: All right, everybody, we're going to take a quick break. Don't go anywhere. We'll be right back here on WECO.
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6: 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Joining us is our guest, Tyler Meredith of Cofield, Tennessee. Well, I think you made a great point, and something I wanted to make sure I pointed out is it's also a great opportunity for a lot of these younger guys that have kind of been stereotyped into this quote-unquote scoper mode, where the only way they can catch them is with their graph, and they don't have any discernible instincts or skills to actually fish. You know, I mean, I know it's weird to say, but I think it's a great opportunity for those guys to come and compete and prove themselves. Just exactly the story that you just told about Victor. You know, shows up, beats an absolute stacked field of dudes on Watts Bar, drops a 20-pound bag on him, you know, lets his fishing do the talk for him. And that's what, not going on social media and making a bunch of stupid videos that you see some of these younger guys doing. It's kind of the talk of the industry right now. It's just, hey man, let's just get to the fishing part of it. And that's what this opportunity, I think, with the split formats is going to be able to provide for people. And definitely kind of seems to be the future of fishing. If trying to work all this stuff out, if this is the way of the future, you know, at least it's something that everybody can kind of live with a little bit, I think. But you see like the Toyota series going to split deals, you know, two with, two without. The Elite series does it. The Bass Pro Tour has their format with it. So I think NPFL barred it. So every tournament organization from big to small now has had to account for it and had to make some type of rule change or some type of adjustment for it. So it's just interesting to see the ever evolvement for it. But what a great opportunity again for the younger guys to jump in and hey, you know, I can do a whole lot more than read this front graph right here. I'm not too bad with a flipping stick and a frog as well. So get a guy like Victor Alford, like we said, 1963, and brings home a couple of G's and sleeping in his own bed at night. Not a bad program.
7: Exactly, man. That's the deal. I mean, that, you know, I'm not mad at them, and it just is what it is. I mean, they, you know, if I was 16, 17, 18 year old again, and you know, as fired up as they are, you know, I could get fired up on it pretty good. I used to go all the time, and as I get older and life happens, man, it just I don't get as fired up as I used to, and it's just hard to go do that stuff. But I was really surprised, man. I thought there would be a lot of guys Saturday that would be, you know, all those guys that are in that, you know, on that side of it would say, man, I'm showing up and I'm going to show them that I can go down there and catch them just like Victor did. But looking at the who fished, man, there wasn't many of them that decided they were going to come down and do that deal. So I, like I say, that's the reason why I have a lot of respect for him now. And so it's just, I guess it's one of those deals.
6: All right, Tyler, you spend a lot of time on Watts Bar along with your partner, Chris. I think Chris may like to fish as much or more than anybody I know, and probably fishes more than anybody I know, truth be told. But talk about the setup of the lake, what it's looking like, just overall conditions. I mean, it's Watts Bar's, we've went through some weird times with it to where, you know, 16 to 17 pounds was winning about everything. And now here we are having events in October with no scope, and it's 20 pound bags, 18 pound bags, you know, kind of seeing the lake get back. That's something that we all like seeing. I know we have a BFL regional, I think, that's going to be upcoming here with 200 boats or so on the lake. So kind of just give us a preview, what you're seeing the lake looking like, what you expect it to be kind of fishing like as we kind of transition on into the fall here the next couple of weeks and maybe some of the guys that be listening to this that's going to be fishing that regional, what they can kind of expect that's never been to Watts Bar before. I know I've had two or three calls from some of my friends in Alabama that qualified for this event, like, hey, you know, I've been to Chickamauga before, but I've never been to Watts Bar. Tell me about it.
7: Man, the lake's in great shape. Like I said, I ain't got to go as much as I used to, but just by looking at it, man, I think of course the biggest thing is the grass, man. It's everywhere. It's thick, man. It looks good and healthy. I mean, you got all the mixtures of the grass. There's just a lot more places for them to get and hide, and they're just seems like they're getting ever since the grass started growing, man. It seems like every year that the fishing gets better and better and better, and it's like I say, Saturday, it really surprised me that, you know, I was just thinking one of them old October, first of all, really kind of September, you know, still. September's yeah. the worst month of fishing usually. And so it was just like the first day of October. So it was really more in a September deal. We had a little bit of cool weather. The water cooled off too. It was up in the 80s. Now, I think Saturday it was down to like 77. So these cool nights that we're getting is really starting to bring that water down, and the shorter days, you know, it's getting dark now about 7:30, where it was, you know, it's been 9:30 since, you know, May, and I think the fish really start noticing that stuff, just the shorter days, cooler nights, they start getting into that fall transition where, you know, they're chasing bait, the bait's starting to gravitate more toward the creeks, you know, they're getting in the grass, they're getting shallower, so they start coming out of those deep stuff, and they get up there and they start roaming around, and it's kind of crazy though. We were talking about it Saturday, you know, you go to a place like Gunnersville or somewhere like that, it's just phenomenal, and you know if you go usually in grass, if you can go 2 hours without a bite, but when you catch one, you catch 25 usually. Yep. And I kind of seen a little bit of that on Watts Bar. You know, that the one spot we had Saturday, you know, we pulled right up, caught one on the first cast. We ended up catching like 5 or 6 and then caught that 4-pounder like within 10 or 15 minutes. And they were all just in that one spot. And then we fished on for another hour and never had another bite, you know. And up to that point, we'd went like 2.5 hours without a bite. So I think the biggest key right now is, you look for the good grass. You look really the bait, man. If you pull up on a place and you don't see bait, you just need to pull your trolling motor and just keep going until you can find some bait around, because that's where the fish are going to be. I mean, that's the whole deal, you know. So I just keep my trolling motor on high, and you just cast and cast and cast until you run into one. Then once you run into one, I tend more to, you know, maybe even pole down and make multiple casts to the same places, because a lot of times they're all kind of right there, so you can kind of pole down. I kind of learned that deal in Florida, back 10 years ago. You know, it's like you catch one, you pole down, and you just make multiple casts to one place with multiple baits. You know, you throw a spook out there, then you drag a Cinco, stuff like that. You want to make multiple casts, because a lot of times right now they're kind of running in wolf packs, and you can catch and get lucky and catch 4 or 5 or 6. I mean, you're not going to, the Gunnersville deal, you're not going to catch 25, but you're going to, there's a lot of times you can catch 4 or 5 or 6 in a row, which down, you know, at Watts Bar, that's a huge deal. You know, if one of those is a good one and one of them's a keeper, or a lot of times if one of them's just a keeper, you know, a keeper's a huge deal.
6: Big time.
7: So it's, I think that's the deal. And like I said, the lake's in great shape. It's, water is clear everywhere. I mean, it's almost too clear. It's gin clear. Like, you can see, I was throwing a white chatterbait a lot, and you can throw it out there and you can see it coming back to the boat, you know, 60 feet out from you. That's 3 foot deep. You can see that white chatterbait. And I changed over and started throwing a green pumpkin and caught a few. And it just seemed like that green pumpkin was more, you know, with that real clear water, it probably wasn't getting a good look at it. And they were just seemed like that generated a few more bites as well. And I figured a buzzbait was going to be really good and kind of be the deal, maybe a horny toad. And we both threw that quite a bit and never got a bite doing it. But that's coming up here pretty soon. I mean, as these nights, as they get cooler, man, I think the buzzbait, horny toad stuff, I think that's going to be a great way. And probably when that regional comes up, that's going to be a great way to really get some quality bites. You know, it's always kind of been a staple, and that's going to be a huge deal there in a few weeks.
6: No doubt. The grass really has been such a game changer. And with me growing up on Watts Bar, was a non-factor really just over the last probably 8 or 10 years. It's kind of started growing back a little bit, and the last probably 5 or 6 being really strong, I would think would be pretty accurate. But it's like you were mentioning, the clear water, it's amazing what grass growing in the lake and how it filters water and how much clean and productive water it can produce when it's like that, which is what blows my mind when you see people talk about water quality and grass and wanting to spray it and kill it. And certainly grass has to be managed. I'm not saying that without it would just be one big giant grass bed. But you see, like down in Florida, trying to spray and eradicate grass to make grass clean, to the lakes cleaner. And it's kind of a crazy deal, man. Nature has a great filtration system, being able to take care of itself. And it does a great job doing it. And just brings so much life to a lake this time of the year without grass. Like, you go fish a place that doesn't have it, it just seems like everything is dead around. It just doesn't have the life around it. You know, it's a long season, a lot of pressure on the lakes, and lack of oxygen in the water. The fish are just kind of beat up, and they're just not in a good mood, you know, for lack of a better term. Then you have, go to a grass lake, you have a lot more action, a lot more oxygen being put out into the water from the grass, a lot more bait fish. You got bluegills, big gizzard shad stuff up in there. And man, when them big gizzard shad start getting back in those grass mats and starts getting that big yellow cheese mat looking stuff, or the, what happens like on hydrilla beds, you know, where it's so thick, it'll actually get so thick it dies off, and then it kind of creates caverns underneath it with some of that stuff. And the, I guess the byproduct is this yellow, cheesy, I don't know, foamy looking stuff on the top. But boy, you want to talk about throwing a frog in some of that stuff. So that's what I'd be trying to target, some cheese mats. I think the buzz bait bite would be great. If you could find a, maybe look for some offshore fish, that would be something that would also be, that would be imperative, because you're going to get a 3-hour scope period in a regional, and I would think you would need to make that count. So, all right, everybody, we're going to take a quick break. Don't go anywhere. We'll be right back.
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6: And welcome back to Inside the Outdoors, brought to you by Patterson's Home Appliances. Joining us is our guest, Tyler Meredith. Let me ask you real quick about the smallmouth versus largemouth. What was the ratio that you saw down there last Saturday? Many smallmouth going to be in players, or most everything green ones?
7: I didn't see. I weighed in. I just watched a few people, but most every fish that gets weighed in is a largemouth right now. I think a lot of people, the grass is everywhere. So I think a lot of people are fishing in the grass, and you know, traditionally that's just what you're going to catch in the grass. You're going to catch largemouth. Yeah. I think usually once it cools off, and like I say, a few years ago, I got on them on a spook, you know, around them bluffs. I think if somebody kind of gets on that deal, that's a good way to catch some big smallmouth. It just seems like, you know, and probably a scope deal. I don't know if I think they can scope for maybe 3 hours. That's 3 hours. Now, I could see, maybe somebody catching some in the first, you know, in that 3 hour period with scope. I could see, you know, up in the rivers or, you know, whatever. I could see some people weighing in some smallmouth. And if you could catch those, if you knew where some of those were at, man, they weigh good. You know, if you catch that 18 to 20 inch smallmouth, man, those weigh really good. And I think that could play. I think the guys that can use it that are good at it are really going to be tough to beat, because that a lot of times, man, that's all he needs, that 3 hours. You know? So I think that's a big deal.
6: No doubt. All right. Let's talk about any more upcoming events. Have you you got any more coming up this fall, or things are kind of shutting down for you?
7: Man, it's I know James Knuckles, they do a Arrowhead puts on the deal there in a few weeks. That's 2 day, and they're going to do scope, you know, the whole time. And it's probably going to be it for me. You know, I'm not saying that I'm not going to fish or not going to fish anything else that has scope, because I'll probably be there some, but I just got to that point to where I just really don't want to go if it has scope in it. So that's, you know, I don't know if I'll go or not, but you know, if you can go catch 17 pounds, I mean, you got to feel pretty good about, you know, your chances. And, there's nothing, I guess it goes back to like saying, you know, I was talking about those guys, you wish they would show up to where they could show they could catch them the other way. And I don't know, it'd be even better, I guess, if you could go and fish, you know, the traditional way and go catch you 17 or 18 and for a couple of days and win something like that. I guess that'd feel pretty good too. But I don't know, the way I caught them Saturday, man, I felt like I got really lucky on a couple of deals. And but a man's got to have that, you know, every time it seems like to do good. It seems like every time you do really good, you could just look back and say, man, there was a couple of bites there that I really didn't expect. And you, I just think you got to have those moments to where that happens. But yeah, I think that's coming up. That's going to be a pretty good deal. I don't know. I really don't know of much anything else. That I know Watts Bar Open, their next one, I think it's going to be in November, and it's going to be a scope tournament. And then December, we're going to have one without scope in December, which really not too fired up on that. I thought, man, if you were going to have scope, that'd be the time to have it in December.
6: Yeah, getting all those things out of the way. Yeah. That way when April rolls around, it'll be time to fish.
7: Yeah, I think April, you know, I think they start back in March, and I think it's maybe a no scope, and then, or maybe a scope, and then April's a no scope. And then of course you got May that's going to be scope. And then I think they're going to have their championship there in May this year, which will kind of be a little bit different than what you're used to. Usually I think last year they had it in June, and by June you get a lot of those big boats out, and the fish are, you know, most of the time they're deep off those places, and man, it just makes it tough. I just got to where that's one big problem, I think, with the lakes right now. One reason why that I just, it kind of factored in that I quit a lot on Saturday. I think I fished two Saturdays all year, man. Those huge wake boats, man. I know they, you know, they've had a lot of issue with it in Alabama and everywhere else, but man, those wake boats are horrible. There's, man, they're out there everywhere, and it's just, I think it just, I don't know, man. It makes it tough, and trying to run down the lake, and I mean, you just got to stop. When you pass one of those, you just got to stop. And I don't know. It's just got to be one of those deals. And
6: well, another thing too, whenever you're avoiding those late May, June, and July tournaments, you're taking care of the fish, because it's just so hard on them in live wells that time of the year, man. I mean, I've done it. I'm going to continue to do it. But it's hard on them. I mean, you see it when you get them let go. That's just a rough time of the year. So that's kind of a good thing for them to kind of avoid that. And again, I like to fish summertime Tennessee River fishing tournaments. I've made a lot of money doing it, and right. Hope to continue to. But it doesn't hurt my feelings to kind of keep the lakes fishing great. I think it's cool to see people taking measure to keep it going that way. Whether or not it directly affects it or not, at least you're making an attempt to do the right thing. And I think that's responsible for a tournament organization. So kind of hats off to them for trying to avoid that summertime deal. It's just so hard on them. Hey, one thing too that I want to circle back to before we get going too much and I forget about it. You were talking about going down a stretch of grass, and you know how you'll go and you catch them all in like one little segment, and then you go two more hours and you don't get a bite. I think that's something that's really frustrating for a lot of people that fish grass lakes, that trying to figure out, like, it's just a needle in a haystack situation. But really what you're fishing is like stuff under the water. You know, there may be a three stumps right there that you're fishing, or a channel comes in close, or there's a little point under. There's something that holds those bass under the water on those little segments of grass. And one thing I also wanted to circle back to was we were talking earlier about the Ultimate Angler event on Lake Gunnersville that Nick LeBrun won in Town Creek this past weekend, $500,000. And he had like a 100-yard stretch that he literally went back and forth through for like most of the 3 days and caught all of his fish on that. That's so crazy, isn't it, that you have a lake that big with all those fish in it and they seem to just concentrate all in these one little bitty stretches. And any time that I've had big grass lake deals like in the fall at Gunnersville, it's kind of in that same way. You know, you get that one little stretch, 50 or 80 yards, that you're going to back and forth on. And seems like every other pass, you know, you get a bite or two. And it's wild to think at how a school of fish can just kind of stay in that one little group and that's not kind of leave that grass, like how they know this is the goods and 50 yards over here isn't. So kind of what's your take on that?
7: I think, man, we've seen that a lot. You know, when I was younger, we started fishing Gunnersville. You know, there wasn't, like you said, we didn't grow up with grass on Watts Bar. So if you were going to fish grass, you went to Gunnersville to fish. And, going down there, throwing that rattle trap in February, March, you know, that was a huge highlight, you know, getting to go down there and do that stuff. But you really learn that you fish a lot. There's a lot of dead areas that, you know, and it's like that too. You know, if you're flipping a bank or, you know, fishing deep places, you may fish 20 deep places and never see nothing, but you'll roll up on one point and there'll be 25 on the end of it and you'll catch them, you know. So really it's really not that different, because you really think of, like I said, fishing banks or fishing out deep. You don't catch them if you're catching them flipping. You don't catch them off of every bank you go down. You know, there's going to be those certain banks, the certain, you know, the depth. I seen that, you know, Saturday. There, it seemed like the grass that I'd done the best in, you know, would have 5 or 6 foot of water. The boat would be setting 5 or 6 foot of water. Grass would have a really good edge to it, to where instead of setting like on back in the flats where, you know, you'd have kind of sparse grass underneath the boat, you know, you'd be setting in 2 to 3 foot of water with kind of grass all around you. Seemed like those fish were more relating to stuff that was around deeper water, around the channel, like closer to the channel, which I think that's just a probably movement. I think the bait is, you know, more toward the channel this time of year. And then once it cools off, they start gravitating toward the backs. And I think that's the biggest deal is the bait, man. It's
6: 100%.
7: Everywhere I've seen that, that's the best, just having bait around it. And it seemed like the points of the grass, you know, you can fish a lot of time. Like I say, you know, you fish back in those flats where you've got grass, like you're just fan casting around, catching fish. I think it seemed like the last little bit, it seemed like they're kind of on those points. Anywhere you kind of find a point of grass, like the mat coming out making a point. It seemed like that's always a really good place to catch one, you know, and that's just kind of the pattern. It's just kind of develops during the day. You get a bite here, you get a bite there, and then you go back and you think, well, that first place I caught those, that was on a point. I just caught these on a point. This is only the second point of grass I've fished in the last 2 hours, and I've got 2 bites off of both of them. Haven't had any bites in between. So then now you're more efficient the rest of the day. You think, okay, now I'm not going to waste that 30 minutes fishing in between points, right, you know, going down the edge fishing. Now I'm just going to target. I'm going to fish this point, and then I'm going to jerk trolling motor up. I'm going to run up. You know, sometimes that's the only point around. You have to run for 15 or 20 minutes around trying to find another one. But a lot of times, the way those points are set up, a lot of times you can fish one. You can just pull the trolling motor, idle up, you know, 100 yards, 50 yards. And right there is another one. You can catch some more. So it just seems like, I don't know, you just kind of got to put it really bad this time of year. It seems like you just kind of got to, you can go today and practice, but you go back tomorrow and you never get a bite doing the same thing.
6: That's a fact.
7: You just kind of got to put it together.
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6: And welcome back to Inside the Outdoors. Joining us is our guest, Tyler Meredith of Cofield, Tennessee. Every day is so different this time of the year because weather's so different. You know, you got warm, cold, cloudy, sunny. And just positions the bait around. And one thing that a big point that I always wanted to like make in the fall, you know, you pull up to a mat and you can hear it like popping and carrying on. A lot of people always thought that was bluegill and they're in there chasing the bluegill and the bream around. And I'm certainly not going to dispute that fact because they do. But what they're, when you pull up those active mats, those are those big gizzards you're hearing popping. And what they do is they're up there on top feeding on the algae and the stuff on those mats. And that's what, you hear that and you see that stuff happening and those big gizzard shad are in there like the size of your hand, that's right. When it's time to get that frog out and start doing some work. And you know, I think you could just kind of run around the lake finding active grass and then trying to stay efficient on high percentage targets and being efficient with staying on the points and staying on the bends and whatever that pattern of that day develops. You know, you just got to kind of run it and then kind of have a blank slate and play the weather again for tomorrow because it might be completely different. And it seems like for me, that's about every time I go spring, summer, winter, fall anymore. It's just every day's a blank slate and you got to kind of figure the day out every day. It's the guys right. That can do that, man, that's used to. It was with instinct and skill and knowledge and experience. And now it's about pointing your transducer over there and interpreting what you see on the screen. And both are a unique skill. And it's just kind of the way the bass fishing days are anymore, so you better be efficient at both if you want to make a hay when the sun shines in the bass fishing world.
7: So that's right.
6: A lot of pretty cool changes and stuff coming up for next year with the BFLs going into a team style event. What's your thoughts on that? You think maybe getting in on some of that? That going to change some of your fishing plans?
7: Man, I hadn't looked at it a whole lot, but I did see where it was going. You know, to the team events on the BFLs and $500 entry fee. It's just, I go back to the scope deal, man. They're gonna let them do it all day, and I think once you get team stuff, I think that makes it even tougher. I don't know, man. I'm sure it will go. You know, Alabama Bass Trail does a deal where they have a higher entry fee with good payouts, and they fill it up every year. And I think they're kind of going. I think MLS kind of looked at that deal, and they're like, man, they're really successful. Like I think there's other states that we can kind of mimic this deal and go in there, and I think we'll have a lot of success at that. But I just think that that high entry fee in our area, I think you're gonna have. I'm just guessing. I think you're going to have between 40 and 50 boats that fish those. I don't think it's going to help the numbers, but with the entry fee being, you know, 500, then you don't have to have as many boats. And that's one good thing about it. You can fish for, you know, it's a high entry fee, but you can fish against a lot less people, and it's a lot less boat traffic and easier getting in and out. You can win some really good money. And I run a Phoenix, so, you know, you can – that's huge, man. If you can win that and get that Phoenix money, that's a huge deal. And I think they've been selling a lot of more, you know, a lot of Phoenixes, you know, around, because that's been a huge deal, man.
6: Yeah, Tennessee money is definitely has to be on the table when you're looking at buying a boat. It's got to be one of the big factors for sure. I mean, it's just you have to. Just too much money in the payouts and stuff. So, well, Big T, we're going to run out of time here, so let me let you plug your business. I know you're over there working on Seymour right now on the side of the road, and I appreciate you taking time out of your day to break down Watts Bar and how your day went and everything. So all the folks out there, Tyler runs an underground drilling service, so just kind of talk a little bit about what you do and services you provide so any of our listeners out there can make sure to call you up when they need the service.
7: Yeah, man, we started kind of doing this, I don't know, probably 15 years ago, but we always worked out of state doing communication, like underground fiber and all that stuff. But, yeah, we've got a directional bore machine that, let's just say you have a concrete or asphalt driveway and you want a new water line or run any kind of line. We can run water, we can run gas, we can run electric, we do it all. And we can go in at your meter and go in the ground, and then I can stay underground all the way underneath all your stuff. You know, a lot of people spend a lot of money on their yards. They're, you know, have a lot of trees. They have a sidewalk. I could go under all that. You never even know I was there, man. It's unbelievable. A lot of people don't even know that the technology's out there. It's been out there for probably 25 years, but a lot of people really don't know exactly how it works. But a lot of people that we come across and we do this, man, they just come out and watch. They're like, man, that's unbelievable that you can, how do you know where you're at? I'm like, man, it's just hard to explain, you know, but it's, but we can go through your wall, like in your basement or anything, man. We can set up 300 feet at the road and drill your line in all the way to your house and come through the wall in your basement and put a sleeve in. That way we put a sleeve in to where you can slide your, you know, if whatever it is, if it's gas line or if it's water line, you can slide it right through that sleeve, hook it up on both ends. If you ever have any trouble, you unhook it on both ends, you jerk that out of there, push you another one right through, you're going again in probably 45 minutes. So it's just a huge deal, man. If you're digging a line or whatever, you've always got a huge trench there. I don't care how good you fill it up, pack it in, do whatever. Within a year, you're always going to have a trench there, and you're having, you know, you always see it. But with board, you don't have that. You never know it was there. But I do. I have an excavator. I dig, like today up here in Seymour, it was real rocky. And I did get some boring done on it, but I had to bring my excavator to dig the line on in because of the rock and stuff. And I can do that. And anything you've got like that, I can do. I can, like I said, we've been doing this for 15 years, running excavators, running the drill and stuff. So I can pretty much do whatever you need me to do. And, I think you'd be really happy with it. So, yeah, just if anybody listening ever has any deal like that and needs anything done, my number is 865-591-7324. I'll come out and give you an estimate. Let's just see what you got. So, yeah, just give me a call, man. It's a small business. Me and my dad run it. We don't have any other employees, just me and him. So we're not trying to make $1 million. We're just trying to make a living, man. And that's just what we do. But we go all the way. I'm in Morgan County, Roan County. We're up in Seymour today, almost to Sevierville. So
6: you're willing to go as far as somebody's willing to pay is the way I like to say.
7: Somebody's willing to pay, I'm willing to go. Yes, sir.
6: 100%. All right, everybody. So we've got a Morgan County family operated business. Anybody needs any kind of underground utilities, drilling, a new water line, whatever, my man Tyler's going to show up and make it look like brand new in no time, and you never even know it was there. So super uninvasive and a really neat process. I've seen a little bit here and there and do all my work. So, again, if anybody wants that work done, they can reach out to Tyler or me, and we'll make sure we get you taken care of. So Big T, unfortunately, we're out of time, and we're going to have to wrap it up, but I appreciate you jumping on the show. And real quick, who does Cofield have this Friday night?
7: We're off this Friday.
6: Okay.
7: I think about everybody. Everybody's on fall break, so everybody's off. I think we got a big one. I think we got a big one next Friday night. It's Wartburg Cofield, man. Got new coaches out there, and, man, it's Wartburg's getting, getting a lot better. And I think it's going to be a really good game, man. I think this is the first time in probably, 15, 18 years that I've been excited about a Wartburg Cofield game, and that's huge, man. It's I'm really glad that Ted's getting everything rolling out there, and I think it's going to be a great deal, man. I look forward to it.
6: All right, guys. We appreciate everybody for tuning in. This episode of Inside the Outdoors brought to you by our folks at Patterson's Home Appliances. Until next week, everybody, we'll see you guys out on the water.
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16: ABC News, I'm Chuck Severson. The hurricane that hit the Gulf Coast overnight is downgraded to tropical storm strength. More than a foot of rain has fallen in some areas. There are over 750,000 power outages across the wide storm area. Rain, thunderstorms, tornadoes, and flash flooding possible to the Carolinas, Tennessee, and Kentucky. Storm surge could be bad in the Florida Panhandle, says Brian Trasher, Vice President, United Cajun Army.
17: Yeah, it tends to be more rural, but sometimes as the surge retreats back to the Gulf, those waterways crest and sometimes flood homes and trap people.
16: Southern California and the Mexican Pacific coast are in the path of Tropical Storm Rachel, forecast to start hitting this evening. A federal judge has barred the government from deporting a man, an undocumented immigrant, shot Thursday by an ICE agent in New York City. Immigration advocates asked for the move. SpaceX's Falcon 9 rocket launched with 21 data satellites for the U.S. military overnight. 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
22: This is Chuck Fleischman. 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I agree with President Trump's conservative stance on fiscal policy, abortion, and gun rights. 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
5: Here are some Southern sayings and their translation for those of you that are, well, not from around here. Does that picture frame look cattywampus? Translation, is it hanging crooked? He ain't hit a leak in years. Translation, he's lazy. It's coming up a cloud. Translation, it's about the storm. And it's fair enough. Translation, the aforementioned storm has passed. Southern Sayings are brought to you by Williams Martin and Deli Lansing.
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7: Cruz got uprooted off the bottom of the racetrack. Sam Mayer's going to look to the inside. They try to go three wide for second.
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0: 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From Waylon and Willie to Patsy Cline and Johnny Cash. 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
4: Good Saturday morning, everyone. Goose Lindsay here, and welcome to another Goose's Golden Oldies on WECO. And today is Saturday, October 10th. And before I started the program today, didn't really know where I was going, but I looked at some birthdays for today. And hey, Tanya Tucker was born today in 1958. Hard to believe that she is almost 70 years old now, but we've actually had her on here recently when we did some songs about Texas, because she was born in Seminole, Texas, a small Texas town in 1958. So we're going to play some of her songs today, and I'm going to start with one which was her best-selling song. It was really the song, it was her debut song that people got to know her by. She recorded this when she was only 13 years old. Didn't go to number one, but it is a gold record, Delta Dawn.

Delta Dawn from Tanya Tucker from 1972. We're going to jump now to 1980, a song that I haven't featured here on Goose's Golden Oldies until today, but it was a number one song from 1980, Pecos Promenade.

Pecos Promenade, number one song from 1980 for Tanya Tucker. And let's get one more Tanya Tucker song before we take our first break. It's going to be from 1978. It's actually my favorite Tanya Tucker song. It wasn't a number one song, but I think you know this one, Texas When I Die.

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7: Welcome back to Goose's Golden Oldies here on WECO. And, of course, we started the program today with some Tanya Tucker songs, and she is from Texas. So let's just continue with some songs about Texas. We've been doing this last couple of weeks or so, and there are plenty to choose from. But today we're going to start with Alabama's If You're Gonna Play in Texas.

So Alabama says you better have a fiddle in the band if you're going to play in Texas. Another song about Texas is a great one from Waylon Jennings, Luckenbach, Texas.

the best songs of all time, Lukenbach, Texas, from Waylon Jennings. Let's get one more before we take a commercial break. Let's hear from Glenn Campbell talking about Galveston.

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7: It's now time in Goose's Golden Oldies where we take a look at history for today, October 10th, and not really a lot going on today. In 1871, it was the three-day Great Chicago Fire that ended. More than 100,000 people were homeless. 1954, more than 100,000 people were homeless. 1954, Ho Chi Minh enters Hanoi after the French leave.

Charlie Rich, one of his many number ones from 1974. Now let's go to 1978 when the Susan B. Anthony dollar coin was approved by Congress. The number one song was from Dolly Parton. It stayed number one for 3 weeks. This is Heartbreaker.

So Heartbreaker from Dolly Parton, number one today in 1978. And the final song on our list today comes from 1985 when Yul Brynner passed away. It's Ronnie Millsap's 27th number one song, Lost in the 50s Tonight.

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8: Welcome again to Goose's Golden Oldies here on WECO, and we're going to continue our year-long countdown of the top 150 classic country music songs of all time. Today, we're going to have numbers 42 through 44 on the list. Number 44 on the list is, if you grew up in the 80s, you heard this one. I bet you were singing along to it. From 1981, Oak Ridge Boys, Elvira.

oom papa mau mau. And we found out that meant absolutely nothing. It just fit good in the song. So that was the Oak Ridge Boys coming in at number 44 all time. Number 43 all time is a song that surprises me that it's this high on the list. Comes from 1988, Vern Gosden, a great song, Chiseled in Stone.

So Vern Gosden at number 43 with Chiseled in Stone. Let's get one more today. We're going to go to 1971. A song at the time only made it to number 50 on the country charts, but it has weathered the test of time. John Denver, Country Roads.

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6: Well, another hour has come and gone almost here on Goose's Golden Oldies, but we're going to close the show today with some gospel favorites like we do each and every week. Let's start with a song I really like. Just not a lot of people do this one. It's the Oak Ridge Boys, The Lighthouse.

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Now let's close the program like we do each week. My hope for you today, my hope for me as well. Don Williams, Lord, I hope this day is good.

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5: 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Welcome to our show. 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So it's a retirement confidence checklist. You're going to get that roadmap that they always talk about, tax things, and like I said, their book. So anyway, oh my gosh, Mark, so excited to get started with you.
6: Hey, great to be in the studio. We've given Jordan a little bit of time off, you know, But he gave me a little time off recently for my big 70th birthday. So it all works out, right?
5: It does work out. You deserved to have your big day off. That's for sure.
6: Absolutely. Well, what do you mean big day? Big week.
5: Big week. That's right. Yeah. It started before, right? It started before your birthday.
6: I think it started before and then even went after. So, you know, we had a good time.
5: Well deserved.
6: had a little get together with obviously friends and family, and Glenda and I took a little short trip. And
5: I'm
6: back.
5: I'm
6: officially 70 now, so I'm back.
5: Man, and how does it feel?
6: Not a bit different than 60.
5: Oh, awesome.
6: Not a bit.
5: Well, good. Good to know, because I'm headed that way soon. So
6: you've got 3 years.
5: I got 3 years. Yeah, three
6: there
5: years.
6: All righty.
5: All right. Well, okay. So let's get into this. You know, why don't you explain to us, you know, why higher energy prices can affect so much more than what we're paying at the gas pump, Mark?
6: Well, I mean, think about it. In our society, you know, energy affects the cost of really making and moving products all across the country. It's just the, you know, society we live in. And listen, as you said, diesel a moment ago, you know, diesel powers, you know, trucks and farms and, you know, the freight that we get shipped across the country. And, you know, not necessarily all of it is passed to the consumer, but let's face it, who pays for this? The consumer pays for this in the form of inflation. So basically, everyday living now is more expensive because of inflation. And that's why, you know, Jordan and I, we've preached this for decades now. And you really, let's simplify some things. You know, we use what we call a bucket strategy. And if people will follow a bucket strategy, if inflation is high, if taxes go up, if things change in Washington, D.C., if things are not going quite economically the way you want them to go, as long as you've got this plan, you're going to be fine. And a bucket plan is just simply this, Luann. You've heard us say it 100 times, if not more. One bucket is for cash. That's for your emergencies. That's for your travel. That's for your hobbies. That's money you're going to typically use in a 12-month period of time, but it's also for long-term, you know, let's say vacations and so on. Second bucket is for income. We need a predictable income that will take care of all of the expenses that we have on a monthly basis, and then we need a growth bucket. We want to not touch that growth bucket for a 10-year period of time, if possible. And if your growth bucket were to average 7% over 10 years, your money doubles. And you can start that plan all over again. I know that sounded simplistic. And I know Luann gave you the phone number a moment ago. But if you'd like our toolkit that explains everything we'll talk about on the show today, really a lot of the things we've talked about on the show for the last 10 years or so, if you'll text the word toolkit to 931-371-9311, it'll get you really caught up with what you need to do during good times, bad times, whether inflation is high, taxes are high. It'll be a great thing for you. Text the word toolkit to 931-371-9311.
5: We're so happy you joined us. This is Smart Money Radio. I'm Luann Fulmer here with Mark Witt. And I got to ask you this, Mark. If someone has saved $500,000 to $1 million or more, why doesn't having a large nest egg automatically solve the inflation problem?
6: Well, I think if you unpack that, you know, $1 million, listen, that is a lot of money. No question about that. Now, I know we talked about this on the show a few weeks ago. I want to say that there was a survey, Luann, was it Fidelity? And kind of the consensus now was you need $1.5 million in your retirement savings to feel comfortable in retirement. I think it's $1.5 million, somewhere around there.
5: Yeah.
6: But let's say this. Let me talk about this in two ways. So $1 million seems like a lot. It seemed like a lot in 2008. Everybody remembers 2008. There were people that had $1 million in 2008, and at the start of 2009, they had $600,000.
5: Mm.
6: They lost 40% of their money. Now, that's lack of planning. Mm. That's lack of diversification. That's lack of an asset allocation model. Well, think about this. If your $1 million ever went down to $600,000, to get back to even, you've got to gain 65%. Think about how long it's going to take your money to gain 65% just to get back to even.
5: Oh, my gosh.
6: All right. Now, we all hope another 2008 never occurs, but guess what? In the stock market, things happen, and they happen in exactly the wrong time. So, you know, if you're $1 million, let me ask you a few questions. If you're $1 million, do you have the right diversification model? Do you have an asset allocation model that is built for all times? You know, let's say an all-weather type portfolio, good or bad times. Do you have some safety built in? Do you look at an income approach first? Because your money that you have saved for retirement, the very first thing it's supposed to do, the number one thing it's supposed to do, is to provide you an income, you and your spouse an income, for the rest of your life that is predictable, that is inflation adjusted. So if you don't have a plan, our toolkit can help. I know I gave this out a minute ago, but simply text the word toolkit to 931-371-9311 and start putting your plan together for you and your family.
5: So, Mark, as part of your plan, when you're helping people, you know, plan out their retirement, and these days it's, you know, 30-some years, then how do you help someone understand whether or not their current income plan is going to be able to handle another stretch of higher inflation?
6: Okay, really, really good question. And we seem to go through this on a weekly basis. Someone walks in the office, Luann, and I'll throw out some numbers. They say they need $100,000 income. Their Social Security is, $60,000. We still see some pensions, but not as many. You know, for heaven's sakes, if your Social Security and pension gave you everything you need, you don't necessarily even need an income plan. But most people don't have high pensions anymore.
5: Yeah.
6: So let's look at that scenario. So you have a $40,000 annual income gap. How are you going to solve that? This is a critical thing. And a lot of people don't really think about this, Luann. They retire. They just start. Well, I need $100,000 a year. That's what we used to bring into the family. $60,000 is Social Security. Oh, well, the rest of it will just work out. Well, it doesn't work out unless you have what, Luann? I know you know the answer to this one. What? A plan.
5: Right. Got to have that plan.
6: I went ahead and answered it for you, Luann. I knew you had it right. So your income plan has to be this. It has to be a plan that will produce monthly or annual, whichever you want to look at it, income that is, number one, predictable. Social Security income is predictable. Money in the stock market is not predictable. Money in bonds is somewhat predictable. Money in annuities can be pretty much predictable, pretty much guaranteed, not necessarily depending on the type of annuity you have. So you want to have predictable income, not variable income necessarily. and you want to do this, you want to add 2 or 3% a year for inflation. Well, those simple steps, most people don't do that. I tell you what most people do, Lynn. They're going to retire on, Friday, let's say.
5: Mm-hmm.
6: They have their retirement party on Friday night. They walk in an advisor's office and say, here's my statements. I'm retiring today. What do we do? Come on, folks.
5: Yeah.
6: We all know that's not a plan. You
5: no.
6: need to be planning. You know, there's sort of a zone. Let's say 5 years. Let's pick out 5 years. 5 years from retirement, even 10 years from retirement, but certainly 5 years from retirement would be kind of like the red zone in football. I mean, this is where we got to score. So if you're in that 5 year period of time before retirement, think about this. If markets went against you and you had a lot of your money in market based products, i.e. stocks, individual stocks or mutual funds that were equity driven, and you lost 20-30% of that, you realize you may have to stay at work for another 3 to 5 years just to recover that.
5: Oh,
6: or heck, you go ahead and say, well, it happened to me, I'm going to retire. The flip side of that is we'll run a report for someone, Luann, and they literally run out of money at age 82.
5: Oh, dear. Can't have that.
6: Now, how would you like your financial plan to say, well, you and your wife are going to run out of money at 82? Congratulations.
5: No.
6: You will now live on Social Security for the rest of your life.
5: Yeah.
6: So,
5: mm-mm.
6: You know, what goes into a well-thought-out plan is, and we've done this for many years, and we preach every one of these, you need an income plan, you need an investment plan, an investment management plan that is specifically designed for you, not your brother, not your neighbor, not someone else, specifically designed with you and your spouse in mind. Then you need a tax plan. Can we be more tax efficient with your money? Guess what? If your money doesn't go to Washington, D.C., means you get to keep it. That means more income. And then we begin to put together a legacy plan and a healthcare plan, because healthcare could be the most devastating thing that could ever happen to people. And Luann, I know you know this, but I'm going to say it again on the air. Everything I just mentioned is in our toolkit. Mm-hmm. If you'd like to get this, text the word toolkit to 931-371-9311. Now, by the way, this is our new updated toolkit that Jordan and I have worked very hard on over the last few months. And I tell you what, Luann, the comments that we've gotten, we get calls every weekend, and every week for our toolkit. The comments have been great. You know, there's a lot of great stuff in there. Some things about income planning and taxes and there's just a variety of different things that can help you to have a successful retirement.
5: And what I love is there's a retirement confidence checklist too that people can go through. I love that, just to see how ready they are for retirement, and they can say, oh, I need some guidance here and come in and see you guys.
6: Yeah, and believe me, I've gone through that checklist. You know, I'm in that, I'm not retiring yet, but I'm going through that checklist and looking, okay, I've got that.
5: Yeah.
6: Well, wait a minute, I better work on that one a little bit.
5: Yeah.
6: So, it is a really good checklist. Thanks
5: yeah.
6: for reminding me.
5: Yeah, you bet. And we all need to do that. So make sure you get the Smart Money Toolkit. It's complimentary, guys. I have one right here. It's a packet that you'll get in the mail, including their book, too, their book, Bogey Free Retirement. All right, we are up against a break, but more to come. We'll be right back. This is Smart Money Radio. 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
5: 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You have to have a plan.
6: 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You're exactly right.
5: Exactly. So today, we are going to learn from people who have actually retired, okay? Mark is going to share five super simple retirement planning tips from real retirees. So these are, you know, straight from people who've been there, done that. And we're going to kind of go 5, 4, 3, 2, and then drum roll for one.
6: Let's do it. I'm ready.
5: All right. Very good. Okay. So give us, what is tip number five, Mark?
6: So tip number five, we've all heard this one before. Live below your means. I mean, for heaven's sakes, why keep up with the Joneses? You know, the Joneses may not have any money anyway. Right? And, you know, many people do not like the B word or the word budget. Well, let me make this really simple. And this is if you're listening and you're 30 years of age or 60 years of age and you're retiring next year, just listen to how simple this is. Get out your checking account. Look at your statement last month. Look at your credit card statement last month. What was your income at the end of the month? And do some simple math, and that'll tell you if you're on the right track or not. How simple is that?
5: Very.
6: It would take an hour. You know?
5: Yeah.
6: I mean, there's people that go online and, oh my goodness, I got to budget this. I got to budget that. And I get that. I mean, if you want to go down something, my electricity was this and all, no problem. But if you just want to total and say, this is how many checks I wrote. This is what I put on my credit card. This is how much money I brought in. And hopefully at the end of that, there's a plus in the column, right?
5: Let's hope.
6: And, you know, if you have a $75,000 income, don't spend $100,000. It's not going to make you any happier to spend $100,000. In fact, it's going to make you more miserable because you eventually are going to have debt. You're going to have credit card debt. You're going to have to pay that off. So live below your means. Don't worry about what other people have. You know, I'll tell you this. I've seen people in the last 26 years in my office. And there's people that will walk in here, Luann, and they have more money than they will ever spend. And they're somewhat miserable.
5: Oh.
6: I don't know why, but they're miserable.
5: Oh.
6: But there are people that walk in here. They have, let's say, a moderate income. They have no debt. And particularly, most of the ones I'm thinking about, they know the Lord. They've got a relationship with the Lord. They've got a strong faith. And they're the happiest people that walk in this office.
5: Aww.
6: And they do not have a lot of money. So, we all know what money doesn't make you happy. Now,
5: right.
6: I'd rather have it than not, but, it's not the essence of happiness. So live below your means. That's number five.
5: I love that. And, you know, along that line, keeping track of, you know, or spending less or whatever, but keeping track of what you're spending. Right now, Bobby is having us write down what we are spending on this one particular credit card. So, you know, he can go see what the total amount was, but he wants to know what it is I'm buying, or he wants to be able to reflect back and see, oh, it was this, you know, so that's what we're doing right now.
6: Now, Luann, did you go on a spending spree? Is that what caused this?
5: It's not, I mean, no, it's funny because it seems like, yeah, he goes, you're not in trouble. He goes, I just want to keep track of it all. Okay, so we are doing retirement planning tips from real retirees. Give us tip number four, Mark.
6: So tip number four, and this is really for the pre-retiree, you know, structure your savings regularly. You know, I was kind of taught to do this early on in life. I mean, the first 10% of my income went to the church, went to the Lord's work. The next 15% went to my retirement funds or my savings accounts, whatever you want to call it. I mean, I guess when you save money and you're young, it's obviously going toward retirement in some way or another. Now, I know you're going to have to pay taxes. There's no doubt about that, but live on the other 75%.
5: Mm-hmm.
6: Just make it a point to live on that. If you can put money in 401ks and get a match, do that. Put money in IRAs. put money in brokerage accounts. You know, and remember, brokerage accounts, that's like mutual funds and stocks that you buy outside of your IRA, your qualified money. One of these days, you're going to really appreciate that because you will get long-term capital gains treatment. So let's say you're in a 35% income tax bracket, but the money you had in stocks, you were only paying 20% long-term capital gains. That is a significant difference. Now, that was for mainly for people that are pre-retirement. If you're already retired, we talk about this almost in every show. Let me throw this in here. You need to have a bucket plan. You need to have money in cash. That's for your emergencies. That's for your travel. That's for your hobbies. You need to have a predictable income bucket. There needs to be money there that pays your income because Social Security can't do it all. So you're going to have some money that you draw out of on a monthly basis for income. And then you need to have that growth bucket that hopefully the growth bucket we can leave alone for 7 to 10 years. We can go through market cycles. Remember this, if your money averages 7% a year for 10 years, it doubles. So if you had $100,000 in your growth bucket, 10 years from now, it ought to be worth $200,000. If you had $500,000 in there, it ought to be worth $1 million. Now, that's, again, assuming a 7% interest rate over a 10-year period of time. So number four, save regularly.
5: Okay. I love that. Very good. Makes sense. Okay. What is tip number three from retirees?
6: Well, I tell you this. After having achieved the age of 70 years of age, and I thank the Lord. I thank the Lord for 70 years here on this earth. I hope it continues for a long time. Invest in your health. I'm going to paraphrase. I don't really know who said this, but it was something similar to people sacrifice their health in order to accumulate wealth, only to spend their wealth trying to regain their health.
5: Oh, my gosh. Yes. Yes. That's true.
6: I mean, think about a guy like, I watched a movie recently that came out a few years ago about Steve Jobs.
5: Yes.
6: Multi-millionaire. Mm-hmm. He did everything he could, but he couldn't turn back the clock.
5: No.
6: Now, and it had nothing to do with him working too much. Nothing like that. He just, I think he had pancreatic cancer, which is, you know, obviously very difficult. But you know, I would say this. Let me leave this tip for people. And I know if you're traveling down the road, you may not be able to write some of these things down. You can always, you know, text us. I'll give you the number in just a moment. But I wrote these things down, six things down, gosh, Luann, probably 30 years ago.
5: Uh-huh.
6: And they all started with F.
5: Oh.
6: The letter F. First was faith.
5: Yep.
6: Second was family. Third was finances. Fourth was fitness. Now, I've sort of taken fitness and put it in the third spot now, and finances in the fourth, all right? Fitness is awfully important. The fifth one was frame of mind. That's your attitude. That's your attitude of gratitude on a daily basis. And then number six is fun.
5: Aww.
6: What do you do for fun? Do you go to ball games with your grandchildren? Do you take vacations? Do you travel the world? Are you a man? What do you do for fun? So let me give you those again. Faith, family, finances, fitness, frame of mind, and fun. And if you still couldn't write them down, I want you to do this. I want you to text the word toolkit. So Witt Financial Group, we offer a toolkit that's just packed with retirement goodies and a retirement ready checklist. There's some tax savings ideas in there. If you want to text the word toolkit to 931-371-9311, this happens all the time, Luann. Somebody will say, well, I have a specific question about one of your topics or one of your answers. Or, you know what? Something you just said on the air made me think of something entirely different. You weren't even talking about it today, but I want to ask you a question.
5: Yeah.
6: Great. Text the word toolkit to 931-371-9311. We will send the toolkit to you, and then we can begin a conversation. And we found over the years it's the easiest way to meet us is just to get some information from us, listen to us on the radio, and you'll have a pretty good idea who we are before we ever meet.
5: I love that. Definitely take advantage of this. You've heard these guys on the airwaves for about 10 years. So they certainly, you know, are passionate about helping retirees. They do. They want to help you be smart with your money. And now they have this toolkit you can get. And it has a bunch of things in there, like you just mentioned, taxes and their book and a whole lot of other stuff.
6: Our book. The book's in there.
5: Yes. Bogey-free retirement. We want you to have a bogey-free retirement. Yeah.
6: Yes.
5: So get that, guys. It's all complimentary and you'll be on your way. So thank you so much for joining us. You are listening to Smart Money Radio today with Mark Witt, the president of Witt Financial Group. Of course, Jordan, his son, because they're a father-son team.

0: you know, we got to put a plan together. You got to have enough money and enough income and things like that. But some people are ready at that. I was at the golf course the other day and was talking to a guy and just remarked, you know, how old are you? He said 54.
1: Oh my.
0: And I knew he was retired. He retired at, I think, 52.
1: Oh, my gosh.
0: And he's doing well. He's healthy. He plays a lot of golf, that type of thing. So let's define what is retirement. It really should be the best time of your life.
1: Yeah.
0: Now, yes, we could go back and say getting married was the best time of my life. Raising my children was the best time of my life. My children's marriages. I get all that. Yes. And I agree with that. But it's the best time of your life. Nobody's telling you, hey, you got to get up. You got to go do something. You know, and again, if you're 55 and ready, go. If you're not ready to 68, that's okay. That's not a problem. And always remember, we talked about it just a minute ago, always throw these things in. Your faith. Mm-hmm. Your faith has something to do with your retirement. Your finances obviously have something to do with your retirement. Your family, your fitness. You want to be healthy when you go into retirement. Retirement should be one of the greatest times in your life. There's a radio host in Knoxville, and every show he says, you know, life is like a blank canvas, or every day is a blank canvas. Be happy, be grateful, and write out three things that you want to accomplish today and three things that you want to be grateful for. I think if we all did that, we'd be in a much better situation.
1: Oh, definitely. And you know, one of your F's was frame of mind. We'd all be in a better frame of mind, wouldn't we?
0: Absolutely. It's all about attitude.
1: Yeah. Awesome. Okay, we are ready for tip number one. What do you have for us?
0: Oh gosh, I wish there were a drum roll in the back.
1: Yeah, I don't have, I only have a rim shot. I do not have a drum roll sound effect.
0: Now again, this is probably for our younger listeners. Start saving early. Now think about this. If you put $100 a month in an account, you average 6%. Now you're going to have to put it into a stock market based account to average 6%. You can't put it in the bank. But if you put $100 a month into a, let's say a mutual fund that bought the entire United States stock market, like an S&P 500, and you average 6%, and you did that over 30 years. So you could even get started at 35 and take it all the way to 65. You know what you have? You almost have $1.2 million.
1: My gosh.
0: Now, how many people could have saved $100 a month in their lifetime? And I tell you, one of the ways you do it, when you're younger, you don't go out and lease an automobile and pay $500 a month for it or $700 a month just because you, quote, can afford it. Because you really can't afford it because that's wasted money.
1: Right.
0: Put that, just buy a nice car. You know, Dave Ramsey would say the same thing.
1: Yeah.
0: You know, buy a decent car. Get where you want to go. But take that extra $100 or $500 a month and put it into an account and invest it.
1: Mark, thank you so much for sharing your input on what retirees are doing and how they are really planning. So, gosh, it's time to end our show. Thank you so much for everything today.
0: Well, it seemed like our last segment was intended a little bit for the younger crowd, but that's okay. We have younger listeners as well as, you know, people in their 50s and people in their 90s. So, hey, to all the listeners out there, we really appreciate you guys. We've been doing this for a little over 10 years. We wouldn't do it without you. We appreciate it. And we will see you again next week, same place, same time. Have a great week.
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6: The 2026 Roan Rotary Ryder Cup Golf Tournament will be held at Emory Golf Course in Harriman on Sunday, October 11th at 1:30 p.m. Proceeds from this two-man Ryder Cup-style format tournament will benefit Operation Reach in Roan County. 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
5: Here are some Southern sayings and their translation for those of you that are, well, not from around here. Does that picture frame look cattywampus? Translation, is it hanging crooked? He ain't hit a leak in years. Translation, he's lazy. It's coming up a cloud. Translation, it's about to storm. And it's fair enough. Translation, the aforementioned storm has passed. Southern sayings are brought to you by Williams Martin and Deli Lansing.
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2: My sources have confirmed that Powerball and the NFL have teamed up for a draw-style game called Powerball X's and O's. Each week, you'll pick eight NFL team logos. If you match four or more of the logos drawn on Sunday, you win. Match all eight, and you could take home a jackpot that starts at $1 million. My sources also say you could win VIP tickets to Super Bowl 62, and they said to play responsibly. Now back to you, Bob.
3: Here are some Southern sayings and their translation for those of you that are, well, not from around here. Does that picture frame look cattywampus? Translation, is it hanging crooked? He ain't hit a leak in years. Translation, he's lazy. It's coming up a cloud. Translation, it's about to storm. And it's fairing off. Translation, the aforementioned storm has passed. Southern Sayings are brought to you by Williams Martindale Lansing.
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1: ABC News, I'm Chuck Sievertson. Breaking news, Krista Pike, who survived a botched execution in Tennessee, has been discharged from the hospital. There appears to be a possible new front in the Iran war in Saudi Arabia, with another suspected attack today by Iran-backed Houthi rebels of the airport in the Saudi Arabian capital. It was evacuated, say, two regional officials. 2 days ago, three Saudi citizens, including a pilot, were killed at the airport in Riyadh. At least two deaths and over 800,000 power outages in the southeast are reported from this former hurricane that hit the Gulf Coast overnight. It's weakening but is still a threat, moving north to Tennessee, the Carolinas toward the northeast. Montgomery, Alabama Mayor Stephen Reed.
2: We have a few thousand people who are still without power, but we had less than 6 inches of rain.
1: Southern California and the Mexican Pacific coast are in the path of Tropical Storm Rachel tonight. 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
1: Here are some Southern sayings and their translation for those of you that are, well, not from around here. Does that picture frame look cattywampus? Translation, is it hanging crooked? He ain't hit a leak in years. Translation, he's lazy. It's coming up a cloud. Translation, it's about the storm. And it's fair enough. Translation, the aforementioned storm has passed. Southern Sayings are brought to you by Williams Martin and Deli Lansing.
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4: October is here, and Halloween is right around the corner. I have fond memories of my younger days when my friends and I would go door-to-door saying, trick or treat. We looked forward to all the good things we would get from our neighbors, and we got it just because we stood there and asked for it. We have so many good things to look forward to receiving from our Lord when we ask for them. His presence with us and in us. His love, mercy, grace, forgiveness. And especially for our redemption through His blood. I'm Carolyn Anderson, pastor of Wartburg Presbyterian Church, USA, inviting those of you without a church home to join us at 11 a.m. Sunday morning at 205 South Kingston Street.
5: This is Chuck Fleischman. I've been serving the good citizens of the 3rd District since 2011, bringing a strong Republican voice to Congress. I agree with President Trump's conservative stance on fiscal policy, abortion, and gun rights. That means no wavering on principles and no compromise on values. My commitment to transparency means you know exactly where I stand. Re-elect Chuck Fleischman to the United States Congress 3rd District. This is Chuck Fleischman, and I approve this message. Paid for by Chuck Fleischman for Congress.
6: Here are some Southern sayings and their translation for those of you that are, well, not from around here. Does that picture frame look cattywampus? Translation, is it hanging crooked? He ain't hit a leak in years. Translation, he's lazy. It's coming up a cloud. Translation, it's about to storm. And it's fairing off. Translation, the aforementioned storm has passed. Southern Sayings are brought to you by Williams Martin and Ellie Lansing.
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5: Its strength lies in its tradition. Preserved generation to generation. From the misty mountain peaks where the sun rises to the river-carved lowlands where it sets. It is woven into the rich fabric of the state and its people. Shared experiences. The checkerboard. The navy of boats preparing for kickoff. Radios cranked up as the tee prepares to open. It is an inherited passion, passed from grandfathers, aunts, and father to son. Discussed in barbershops, churches, workplaces, and around kitchen tables all week. The wins mean more, and the losses hurt more than they should. We're not fans of Tennessee. We are Tennessee. It's more than a game. It is community. It is identity. It is pride. It belongs to us. Not just something we listen to, something we share. This is Tennessee football.
6: The jerseys were barely broken in last month when the Arkansas Board of Trustees asked for a total review of the Razorbacks athletic program. That specifically included steps to improve the resources available to football. As one national publication wrote, the fans are mad as hell and they're not going to take it anymore. The Hogs have lost 13 straight in the SEC, and their last winning record in conference came in 2016. That is the environment that Tennessee enters today for SEC game number 3, a program in need of a win. A new coach desperate to show he is the answer, and fans upset. Mike Keith, the Volunteers are a better football team. Come out and play that way, and don't leave Arkansas with any hope.
7: Texas A&M last Saturday dictated the pace of the game from the start. They came out, got ahead 14-0. Even after Arkansas cut it to 14-7, you still felt like it was A&M's game. They go on to win 34-7. They kept the ball for 38 minutes. They just controlled every single part of it. And I think from the

0: Tennessee, that's exactly what you want to do today. Be in control from the outset. Don't let Arkansas breathe, get any momentum in any area, or get this team into the game.
1: A running quarterback for the second straight week. A slightly different challenge, however, in KJ Jackson.
0: The left-hander. You don't see a lot of left-handed quarterbacks. Loves to go to his left. He's tall. He's not as big a man as what Brown was last week for Auburn, but he's slippery. And I think Tennessee has to be a team at this point that looks at the run game starting with KJ Jackson, because even though the Vols did a pretty good job on Byron Brown, he still had a couple of big plays, changing the game with those big plays. And so you would think Arkansas is going to try to build on that and see if Jackson maybe can't get loose to give them a spark.
1: And Jackson may be a better thrower than Brown was. He's got quite a target in Chris Marshall. 35 catches. That's three times as many catches as the number two guy.
0: He is the leading receiver in the Southeastern Conference. He's a big guy, 6'2", 225. Interesting career path, because he started off as a basketball player. He didn't even get into football until Devin Achane, a friend of his, a running back in the NFL, now convinced him to come out as a junior. And then he goes as a five-star prospect to begin with to Texas A&M, forced to leave that program to Ole Miss, explodes in this spring game, and then the next week he's released from the team, goes to a junior college, spent some time at Boise. Wasn't that productive at Boise, but he has come here and put everything together. Pro scouts are watching Chris Marshall very closely, because the comp that NFL scouts are using is Anquan Boldin. Maybe not the fastest guy, but that big athlete who can make things happen. He'll be tough for Tennessee today.
1: A lot of talk around the Volunteer State this week about the quarterback. George McIntyre will get the start today. There's so many pieces to the Vols quarterback story right now, but does it start, Mike, with getting Faizon Brandon's shoulder healthy?
0: I think for Brandon it does, certainly, and for the Tennessee program overall it does. But there's a tremendous amount of confidence in the Tennessee camp in George McIntyre, largely because they have proof of performance. He went out, started his time in the lineup last week in his own end zone, drove Tennessee out of there, then got to the second half and helped the Vols win the football game. He didn't throw a lot, but he was in command. He was composed, and Tennessee thinks even on the road they'll see the same George McIntyre today. So hopefully doing what's best for the football team and doing what's best for George McIntyre and for Faizon Brandon.
1: All right, Arkansas opponents have run the ball six more times than the Hogs have. But opponents have gained 250 yards more than the Hogs.
0: But we saw signs of life with their run game at Texas A&M. 22 rushes for 103 yards. Now you say, well, that's okay. It's almost 5 yards a carry. Remember, by the time they got midway through the third quarter, they had to stop running the football. So they came off the ball well. They had some problems where they had to get out of the run game, but they would love to stay with it. Back to our earlier point about KJ Jackson, if they can get Sutton Smith going, if they can get Big Russell going, I mean, they've got a couple other backs. You have a feeling that they are starting to figure out what Ryan Silverfield's offensive staff wants them to do in the run game. From the Tennessee perspective, the thought process is let them figure out more next week.
1: We want to run the ball, Tennessee does.
0: Tennessee definitely wants to run the football. They have to believe that Arkansas defensive coordinator Ron Roberts, who went against Tennessee last year at Florida, is going to set up everything he can to stop the run. Maybe a day where, for the Vols, the pass helps open up the run and we go back to George McIntyre. Can he throw some guys open? Can some Tennessee receivers make some big plays to where Arkansas must respect that? One of the things that Arkansas does have is they have a guy who plays their nickel spot named Kamori House. Kamori House is a former linebacker who transferred here to play in the star position. He's good pass rusher. He's also very good against the run. So sometimes when Arkansas is in nickel, they still have seven guys they can comfortably put in the box. Won't be easy for Tennessee today.
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1: Balls and Razorbacks from Fayetteville. Big Orange Countdown continues. Your text questions as we get into the X's and O's with Jason, Bill, and Brent just minutes away. Speaking of X's and O's, let's go inside the film room with Nason Robinson on that fourth down stop by the Vols' defensive line last week.
16: On the ball, under center, Brown.
17: Well, they brought in that extra tackle, and throughout the year, that was their, like, tush-push type thing. So I'm in a four-point stance. I mean, y'all saw the video, bear crawling off, because that's what we do on sneaks. And then I see him open his hips, toss it, and I'm like, oh, crap.
16: Pitch, left side, trying to turn the corner, Cobb. No! No!
17: I'm in all fours still. So luckily, was able to keep my feet and spring out of that and go chase it down.
16: He didn't get there. What a hit. What a pop. Robinson.
17: It was a blessing. I mean, like, all glory to God. Just getting me to a spot over the past few weeks, just getting me back to a place where I could go out and be a contributor again. It was frustrating not being out there those previous 2 weeks, but he just kept me going. And then when he gave me that opportunity, just allowing me to seize it, it was kind of relieving.
16: They went with the flip play left, and Nason Robinson, he of Greenbrier, Tennessee, wearing number 19, 6'7", 295, senior, said, no, Auburn, it is not going to happen.
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1: At Memorial Stadium in Columbia, Missouri leads Texas A&M 10-3. Austin Simmons, a 32-yard touchdown pass to Caden Lee. Florida and South Carolina, they're playing in the second quarter of that game. Lenora Sellers has thrown a touchdown, so has Aaron Philo. Florida leads at 10-7 again as they play in the second quarter. Red River rivalry renewed this afternoon at 2:30 as Steve Sarkisian and the Longhorns try to make it three straight over Oklahoma.
18: The idea that this thing's split at the 50 and half the game is a home game and the other half of the game is a road game, and it's loud when you're on the road when you're in OU's end, and so I love all of that.
1: Oklahoma banged up along the offensive line trying to corral that Longhorns defense that held Tennessee to 70 yards rushing. In Nashville, Ole Miss visits Vanderbilt. Pete Golding's Rebels try to end Vandy's 10-game home win streak and get back to winning themselves.
19: I think the response has been good. I think a lot of people have looked in the mirror and making sure, are we doing everything that we can control? That's all my concern is. Are we going to work our butt off and control the things that we can control? And if we do that and put our best foot forward and we don't win the game, I'm okay with that. But if we don't deserve to.
1: Rebels running back Kewan Lacy dealing with a shoulder injury. Tonight in Lexington, Lane Kiffin sends his LSU Tigers against Will Stein's 2-1 Wildcats.
20: I think he's done a great job of bringing energy into the program. Coming in, and they're really sound. They run really cool plays on offense, problematic plays, and they're really sound on defense. They don't do a ton of things, and their players definitely believe in their systems, and it's got them playing with a lot of confidence.
1: Kentucky has injury problems in the front seven as they try to slow down the LSU run game. The nightcap is Alabama hosting Georgia. Tide defense stout against the run, forced 8 interceptions. Kirby Smart and his team got to take advantage of chances.
21: They create pressure situations. They stop the run. When you stop the run, force people to throw the ball, it sometimes can make you one-dimensional. And they've been really opportunistic as well when they've gotten them, running them back and scoring. So anytime you score on defense, it's a big, huge momentum swing, and they've got players that can do it.
1: Alabama has won 9 of the 11 series matchups in Tuscaloosa. Hard to believe, but the first exhibition game for Rick Barnes Volunteers, Thursday. Media day this week, and the veteran coach laid out the identity of this team just a couple of weeks into practice.
22: We obviously are more guard-oriented. You look at our team, we're not as bulky as we were a year ago, but in some ways maybe more physical because we're bigger on the wings, longer on the wings, and I do think our frontline guys, even though they're not bulky guys. They're physical, but we know we want to get out and run. But we've always wanted to do that. We've never not wanted to be a You never want to be a team to come down and have to, you know, grind it out on offense every time. We'd like to score as quickly as we can and not play against set defenses, but on the other end, we don't want people to do that to us. And we got to rebound the ball more consistently. You know, last year, that's where I think we led the nation in both offense and defensive rebounding. This team's nowhere near that right now.
1: Balls and Xavier, first of two exhibitions Thursday night. 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
8: It's the Big Orange Countdown. Brent Hubbs with Jason Swain and Bill Mayo. So glad to have you along with us on this pregame for Tennessee and Arkansas. Text us at 865-657-1278. That's the number to reach us at today. Both these guys will be more than happy to answer your questions as we talk ball and get you ready for the ball. The Hogs, Jason Swain, Bill Mayo, George McIntyre to get his first career start. What did you like about what George McIntyre did last week in relief?
9: He stayed in the pocket, didn't abandon the pocket too early. I thought the offensive line really appreciated that. And he made simple throws to the receivers, let them, allowed them to be able to make some yards after catch. He was poised. I thought he did a really, really good job. In the time that he was in there. So you hope that he could do the same thing today, but very, very pleased with how he played last week.
8: 8 of 10 for 86 yards, 42 of it coming on one throw. So it wasn't like he lit it up, Bill, but what did you like?
10: I liked that he didn't hesitate throwing the football. He pulled the trigger and threw in some windows that we haven't seen taken advantage of prior to that, I think because of the injury to Brandon. So it was really impressive. Even though it wasn't a lot of volume, I thought the way he handled the offense and the way he managed the game was very impressive.
8: Coming in relief is one thing. Starting's different. How is this week different for George McIntyre as a first-time starter?
9: Yeah, you don't have that opportunity to kind of learn from the next guy or the other guy, come in and make some adjustments based on what the first guy did. It's you. It's you from the opening kickoff. You want to start fast. You want to be clean. You are going over those scripted plays rather than Faison Brandon, so you can pick out some things you feel really good about, maybe some things you don't feel good about, so the coaches stay away from. But it's about you setting the tone for the entire offense.
8: What are you looking for in warm-ups today when George takes the field to see where he's at from the mindset of being a starter as opposed to warming up thinking you may not play at all, which was the case a week ago?
10: Well, you want to look to see if he's relaxed, ready to play, not kind of fumbling around, confident, ready to go. I think that's the key for him getting going.
8: Jason, you've been through this. No coach wants to make quarterback changes and have to be dealing with this in October. And obviously, Faison's shoulder is a part of this from an injury standpoint. But nobody's looking to change quarterbacks halfway through the season. You've done this as a receiver. What's the challenge for Mike Matthews and Braylon Staley? How big of an adjustment is this for them to be working with a different quarterback now, considering what they were working with in September?
9: It's different. I don't think it's a challenge for them. I think now you were spending that time with George, whether it's before practice, after practice, in the film room, trying to get an understanding of what George feels comfortable throwing, what he sees, and making sure that, he delivers you the football. And, you communicate with him on the sideline after each possession and just make sure you're on the same page. So it's not difficult, but it's definitely different. And I know those guys are probably a little bit more excited about running some of those go routes because there's a chance they may get it.
10: For the offensive line, you don't think about this. It's getting used to the snap count, the cadence of the quarterback. A lot of times you'll see a new quarterback come into the game and immediately you'll see a false start. It's because it's a different rhythm, a different cadence the quarterback has with his voice. So those guys getting used to that and having a full week of practice is I think, a really good thing for them coming into this game.
8: Does it help that the receivers are veterans?
9: Absolutely.
8: Compared to a young guy dealing with a quarterback change?
9: Absolutely, because sometimes with young receivers, you're supposed to sit into a zone and your feet shuffling and moving, and that does not help a quarterback who's making his first start. So, get to where you're supposed to be, your depth, sit there, show the quarterback your numbers, and that way he can deliver you the football. So I think it's really helpful that you got several guys playing receiver that's played multiple years here in Tennessee.
8: Josh Heupel's looking to jumpstart this offense and get going. What's the key to doing that today? What do they have to do to get this offense going? Is it just simply throw it more, be more effective throwing it? What is it?
10: I again, you're asking the wrong guy. For me, I think it's running the football. just get out there and be successful, because running the football is going to set up our passing game. It's going to create some opportunities in the play action. It's going to let us throw those deep balls that we like to throw if we can run the ball successfully.
9: For me, it's no negative plays. I mean, you look at last week, and Auburn didn't let you run the football at times in the first quarter, and we kind of got, you know, a little cute, but with bringing Braylon Staley out of the backfield and throwing those screen passes to try to get the defense to loosen up in a running game, but those were negative plays. You can't have the negative plays, whether it's penalties or plays that are behind the line of scrimmage. You've got to get ahead of the sticks, whether you run or pass the ball.
8: Well, that's a great point, because George McIntyre had 2 third-and-longs while he was on the field. Faison, in the first 4 series he played, had 4 third-and-longs. I mean, they were behind the sticks all day long. That's certainly a key, more so than ever when you're kind of where you are right now. Right, Jason?
9: Yeah, and obviously the identity of this offense and running the football, how Deshaun Bishop is carrying it, how he's seeing the field. I mean, he's on another level right now. But I'll be surprised if Arkansas lets you do that today. They're going to stack the box. They're going to force you to do some other things. And when that time comes, we got to be able to deliver the football in the passing game. And it doesn't have to be deep passes, just passes that loosen up the defense and really affect the linebacker's eyes for the rest of the game.
8: If you're Ron Roberts, the defensive coordinator for Arkansas, if you can put 14 in the box, aren't you putting 14 in? I mean, you put as many people as you can put in there today, right?
10: No question. You want to make Tennessee throw the football and prove that they can beat Arkansas throwing the ball. If that's that, obviously is what they're thinking. Got to be, right?
8: I would think so. What do you think George does best right now, Jason? You saw him in the preseason. You saw him in spring practice. Is what you saw last week against Arkansas, or excuse me, against Auburn, a lot different than what you had seen out of George with things? What was different, and what do you think what does he do best for fans who have only seen what they saw last week?
9: I think his demeanor is perfect for the situation right now. I mean, he was, I think, pressing a little too much during the quarterback battle. And when he went in against Auburn, man, he was cool. He was laid back. He's an even keel personality kid, and I think that's helpful for him making his first start on the road.
8: Are you a guy who believes in somebody being a gamer? They're a better player on game day than they are on the practice field, or do you think that's a misnomer?
9: I believe most of the time, 90% of the time, what you do in practice is what you do in the game.
8: But
9: I do think there's a small percentage of guys that when they get into the games, they're different. We saw
10: practice?
9: Josh Dobbs.
10: We're talking about practice.
9: Josh Dobbs was a clear example of this.
8: You played for a quarterback. Casey Clawson was better the more people that were on the field. If the uniform color was different that he was going against, he was a better player.
9: And he was better on the road, too. So, yeah, majority of the time, 90% of the time, you know, it transferred from practice, but you do have some guys, you know, Casey and Dobbs, and, you know, maybe we see some of that today, where the lights are on and they play a different type of game.
8: Well, I asked that question because you heard in the preseason that there were times George was late with the ball.
9: Yep.
8: He didn't get out of his hands quick enough. The best thing he did was play in a rhythm, basically cold, in the second quarter when he started 5 for 5.
10: Yes, and just the ability to pull the trigger, make the decision, throw the ball into that window that we weren't throwing it into, that was what impressed me. Now that, you know, does that lead to an interception down the line? Possibly at some point, but I like the decisiveness. I like pulling the trigger and throwing the ball.
9: Well, he wanted the job so bad. He could just tell that he was trying too hard. Sometimes you're not successful when you try too hard. Last week, he was like, hey, look, if I don't play well, what are you going to do? Bench me for Faison? He's hurt. He can't play. And I'm not going to, you know, not play over the third guy. So I thought he had a really, really cool attitude. I thought it helped him play well against Auburn.
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33: 865-657-1278. That's the number to shoot us a text, and we'll get those answers to you. They're starting to line up here. We're going to get to those here in just a couple of minutes, I promise, so keep them coming in. We certainly enjoy your questions about Tennessee football and certainly Tennessee's matchup with Arkansas to get this afternoon. Jason Swain, how did Tennessee's defensive line go from the biggest question mark of this football team for 6 months to the most productive part of this football team?
9: Well, that's a group where what you do in practice is what you do in the games. I mean, they build great habits because their position coach demands it and will accept nothing less. And that's been the case for this defensive line. They win their individual matchups first and foremost. Relentless and approach with them, and then their effort is unbelievable as well. They play with great technique. And, man, they are in attack mode every single time, man. They're always upfield, you know, making plays. So this defensive line has been a really, really pleasant surprise, but it starts with their work habits and practice.
10: What I've seen is it's a great combination. You've got really good athletes who are coached really well in discipline. You watch some of the fundamentals of defensive line play that these guys do. They maintain their rush lanes. One of the things that I was so impressed last week was when Auburn threw a lot of middle screens, defensive linemen are coached, when they feel that offensive lineman to let them go, to turn around and retrace their steps, you see our defensive front turning and running and making tackles, and they tackle well. I mean, it's a really good combination of a lot of good factors, and it's reflected in how they're playing.
9: And a really good sign of great coaching is when young players are doing that. Yes. J.J. Finch made a really good play on a screen pass as well.
8: Yeah, he certainly did. Jason, you've known Rodney Garner for a long time. He recruited you, convinced you to take a visit to Georgia because it was Rodney Garner.
9: Yep.
8: He said this week that this group of defensive linemen are a joy to coach. That may be the most significant comment that Rodney Garner's made about a group of players that he's had in a very long time. I mean, it says a lot about the culture in that room that a guy who's been coaching 3 decades in this league, who's grumpy most of the time, is happy coaching this group of players.
9: Especially in this day and age of college sports, too, right? When you deal with, you know, more me attitude. But, I mean, these guys are hungry, and it starts with your best player. Your best player is Xavier Gillum, and he loves being coached, and he loves being coached hard, and that's why he came here. So whenever you have your best player allowed to be coached hard, I think it makes it a lot easier for the rest of the room to fall in line and buy in as well.
8: He only had, I think, 2 tackles last week. Cole Kubelik, who I respect immensely for his opinion in line play in this league, said it's one of the most dominating and one of the best defensive line games he's seen a guy play. What makes Bill Xavier Gilliam such a difficult matchup for offensive guards and centers?
10: He can't be blocked one-on-one. We've not seen an offensive lineman yet be able to block him one-on-one, and that makes him a real problem. Now, when you're building your run game, you've got to figure out, okay, how do we double-team number two? How do we chip on him? What do we do to try to account for that guy? Because it creates a real havoc for an offensive line when you've got somebody like that.
8: What is his skill set that makes it so hard to block him one-on-one? Because here's a guy, I mean, he had a half sack last year. Like, he was not the most productive player at Penn State. When you watch his skill set, what is it about what he does that makes it so hard in one-on-ones?
10: Quickness and power. We have seen him, how many times this year have we seen him take a guard and dump him in the quarterback, take a tackle and dump him on the quarterback, take a tight end and dump him on the, I mean, just absolute mauling people. But he's also extremely quick, and that's a really, really hard combination, because if you try to jump set, which means the offensive lineman tries to attack him, he may just run right by him because he's so quick. If he starts kick setting, backing up to pass at him, then that's when he gets him and he bull rushes him right into the quarterback. So he's a handful.
8: He wore that center out last week. Auburn had to be tipping their snap count to some degree, because his get off is always good, Bill, but his get off last week was elite.
10: It was extraordinary. I mean, he was in there. He lived in their backfield, right? Every time you looked up, there's number two that's two or three yards deep in Auburn's backfield before they're even getting going.
8: How much does his play make everybody else better around him?
10: Jim Knowles has got to be the happiest guy in the Southeastern Conference. He can play with his four up front guys and get to the passer and not have to worry about. So it really gives him so many options as a defensive coordinator.
9: Well, you think about the interceptions from Lane and Metcalf, right? You get that interior pressure, and you get the center in the lap of the quarterback. He can't step up. And, you know, Byron Brown was really, really successful with his legs, but he just couldn't go anywhere because the rush is right there in his face. So, yeah, like, it makes everyone else's job easier. It makes the corner's job easier. And last week, Tennessee was able to get two interceptions that the safeties caught like punts because, I mean, the quarterback just let it fly, and he was getting hit as he threw the football, or being pressured as he threw the football.
8: Well, and doesn't it provide one-on-one opportunities for Marion Dye, Tyree Weathersby, and others, because there's so much attention being drawn to Xavier Gilliam?
10: Think about what Aaron Donald did to – he's a great example. They're double-teaming. Well, now here come the other complimentary defensive linemen getting through and making sacks. That's exactly what's happened with our other guys.
8: Arkansas today, they've had a hard time offensively outside of throwing to Chris Marshall. We're going to talk about Chris Marshall a little bit further in the program here. But K.J. Jackson, their quarterback, will run a little bit. He's been sacked 14 times. Is there carryover for Tennessee this week from last week with Byron Brown and a guy who will run around a little bit? Does that help Tennessee's defensive line? Or is that something, controlled rush lanes is something every week in this day and age of college football with quarterbacks.
9: Yeah, quarterbacks are more mobile now, and so the difference in mobility may be, you know, a Byron Brown one week who can take it 40, 50 yards, and then, you know, KJ Jackson who is a better thrower, but he still can, he can beat you with his legs. So you still want to be disciplined in your run lanes. Understand that KJ Jackson wants to throw the ball. He wants to throw the ball to his guy on the outside. So you got to deal with a better passer this week.
10: It'll be interesting to see if we play with the same running quarterback mentality that we had last week, because there were a lot of spies, right, that we played. We weren't rushing people sometimes. We were kind of smush rushing to keep him in there. I'll be interested really to see if we do that same, or do we go after KJ Jackson, more traditional type rush.
8: When you're having the success this defensive line is having, how hard is it to not freelance and to stay doing what you're doing, understanding my job may be to free somebody else up to make a play instead of, quote, me getting mine. How hard is that to do?
10: What we've seen so far, it's not difficult. I mean, they are playing with what they're coached to do, playing within the scheme, and that's what makes it so effective. So hopefully they will continue down that path and not get to thinking that, hey, I'm going to be an all-pro this week and go make five sacks on my own.
8: Is that the most impressive thing you've seen?
9: Yeah, I mean, they've just been able to win at the point of attack and on the line of scrimmage, and it's made everyone's job easier. But when you have success, I think it's human nature to sometimes try to do something different than what you've done to be successful. And it takes one guy to do it, mess up, and then correct it on the sideline. So I'm pretty sure that's going to happen at some point. Hopefully it doesn't happen today.
8: Yeah, but when you got 10 of them, it's easy to get somebody to the sideline and correct them.
9: Exactly.
8: For sure. Bill Mayo is going to talk to us about two tight end sets along with Jason Swain and what that means for Tennessee's offense coming up.
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23: Here are some Southern sayings and their translation for those of you that are, well, not from around here. Does that picture frame look cattywampus? Translation, is it hanging crooked? He ain't hit a leak in years. Translation, he's lazy. It's coming up a cloud. Translation, it's about to storm. and it's fair enough. Translation, the aforementioned storm has passed. Southern Sayings are brought to you by Williams Martin and Deli Lansing.
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33: To the text line we go on the Big Orange Countdown, and this is for you, Bill Mayo. We'll start there. With our ability and desire to run the football, do you believe, like me, that last week's starting offensive line gives Tennessee the best chance for success, plus it gets Nick Moore more snaps with Pendleton along his side, helping him maybe be a future center? Let's not worry about the future down the road. Let's worry about now. Did Tennessee find something in the offensive line in the interior last week with Donovan Haslam at right guard, Nick Moore at left guard, and Sam Pendleton at center?
10: It's kind of hard to say because that lineup was created because of two injuries. Moy and Umarov were out, hurt, but they played really well, and certainly, to me, they played well enough to let's roll them out there again this week and see how they do, right?
33: Let's start with Nick Moore because that was the new one. You'd seen Donovan Haslam play, obviously, the week before. When you look, as an old guard, when you look at Nick Moore, what was it about his – what did you see out of him last week that you liked?
10: I saw him locked on his blocks, getting movement, getting some good push in the middle, not getting beat on pass pro. I thought he played really well, especially for his first time out.
33: How much does having two physical guards help the center?
10: It's a lot. The center's got their hands full, particularly when you've got an odd front defense, which means you've got a nose man popped right on top of their head, having to snap the football and then get their hands up real quick on the nose tackle. When you've got a guard that you can get in there and combo with or double team with, a really powerful guard, that helps a lot.
33: We get this question a lot all week long. People have asked me, two tight ends. Is Tennessee a two tight end team, 12 personnel and all that? Is that the identity of this offense right now, Jason, is living in two tight ends?
9: Yeah, right now. And, you know, things change. It's a week-by-week league. But right now for Tennessee's offense, man, it's working for Tennessee. It helps the offensive line and pass protection. I think it gives the quarterback some easy short throws. And it allows you to attack the middle of the football field, which is, you know, the goal of every offense is to attack the middle of the football field. And then, you know, even with two tight ends, you can go condense splits with your receivers and still attack the flats. You still can get to the corners. And, again, you can attack the middle of the football field. And it doesn't have to be with your receivers. It can be with your tight ends as well, too, running up the seam.
33: Running backs coach Darrell Sims was asked earlier this week about the two tight end stuff. And he said it gives you an extra run gap. Bill, can you explain to the listener out there what the two tight end stuff can do in this scheme to enhance the run game?
10: Yes. Well, one thing that I like about two tight ends is it forces a defense to show you what they are. They've got to come up in their base defense and line up and don't have a whole lot of options when you've got two tight ends on the field. No matter where they're lined up, they've got to come out and do that. So that helps everybody know where the defense is going to be. What he's referring to as far as another gap, if you've got a tight end on the end of the line, and now you've got A gap, B gap, and C gap that you can run through, plus the outside. So it creates another run gap that a defense has to account for. And when you hear defense talk, it's all run fit. They want to get people in those gaps and try to spill running plays.
33: And for this scheme, the gap stuff's really important. Why?
10: To me, I love what we do, our gap scheme running plays. The zone plays are good, but when you see us run power and counter where you've got guys blocking down, creating a wall, and then you've got one or two pullers coming from the backside, it just really opens up some big wide running lanes for Bishop.
8: does it allow the offensive line in any way to be more physical?
10: Absolutely. When you're running gap scheme, one of the basics of a gap scheme play is a double team at the point of attack. So you've either got a guard tackle or a center guard, just a flat out knock the defensive lineman back to the backside linebacker. And it is just coming off the ball, running and attacking. And that offensive linemen love gap scheme plays. I mean, it lets you just line up and tee off on somebody.
8: Does it help George McIntyre if you're in this for what Bill's talking about and help your passing game? I know what you said was available there, but does it paint a clearer picture for George McIntyre if you're in two tight ends and you force the defense to do some different things where maybe they can't hang out, you know, have an overhang linebacker or do some different things with safeties?
9: No, I think it does. I mean, I think it does for sure. And then, you know, the running game is rolling today. I think for a first-time starting quarterback like George, really getting some easy throws affecting those linebackers' eyes, because those linebackers will come to the party because of Deshaun Bishop's success so far in the running game and everybody else's success in the running game. And so throws immediately over the ball, the center, will be there for our tight ends. And then it's really hard for those secondary players to disguise a lot of things because they have to line up where they're going to be, or they're going to be, you know, out of position. So I think it makes it easy for the pre-snap pitcher for George as well.
8: This is an Arkansas defense that's had a hard time not being out of position, particularly in SEC play. They gave up over 200 yards to Georgia. They get on the ground. They gave up over 200 yards to Texas A&M a week ago. Where is Arkansas struggle in defending the run right now?
10: They're getting pushed around.
8: Is it just physical?
10: Yeah, I mean, they're just getting pushed around and beat at the point of attack consistently. When you look at the highlights of successful plays against them, it's just getting knocked around, right? And the other thing it'll do is that hard play action, that when you're having success running the ball, where you get that really hard play action fake, and now you've got a chance to throw it 30 yards down the field for a touchdown.
8: Is that what happened on the slant to Mike Matthews? You had three running plays, and you had a little out. All of a sudden, you've got Auburn trying to figure out what you're doing, play action. Is that what freed him up for that second window slant throw that you talked about?
9: Yeah. I mean, when you have the running game cooking the way it was cooking last week, man, those linebackers are going to come up. Because if they don't, then the running back is in the second level, and they're unable to make a play on the ball. George did a really good job of waiting until Mike cleared that first window and stayed with him and then threw him open, allowing him to run after the catch. And so that was a really veteran move by Mike Matthews. Sometimes you can slow down because you don't get the ball right then. But him knowing that, hey, my first window's closed, let me sprint to the second window, was a veteran move by Mike Matthews, and that helps George out a lot.
8: All right, I can't talk about run game and two tight ends and not talk about Deshaun Bishop. As an offensive lineman, Bill Mayo, How pleasurable would it be to block for what Deshaun Bishop showed you last week? And can he do that week in and week out?
10: You certainly hope so. I mean, you want to see us have that success running the football. And there's going to be more physical teams that we play. We might not get 230 yards rushing, but 150, 120. He is just – I love how hard he runs, but also love how he reads his blocks and is patient. We've talked about that. He sets up those blocks, and then he's gone, right? I mean, that is just a unique skill that a lot of running backs don't have.
9: He makes you right.
10: Yes.
9: I mean, he makes the offensive lineman right more times than not.
8: What do you mean by that?
9: Well, I mean, just because you don't win initially doesn't mean that the play can't be successful. Just Deshaun's going to wait for you, and as soon as you get on your man a certain angle, I mean, he's going to be able to, you know, find that hole and then hit it. And so you got some guys that they don't have patience, and they run to the offensive lineman, or they read the hole incorrectly, and it makes the offensive lineman wrong. So he does a good job of just allowing the offensive lineman to be right, giving him time to set his blocks, and then, man, he gets to that hole, and he's to the second level.
10: If they can stay locked up and stay on the offensive lineman can stay locked up on their defender, you're exactly right. He will get in there, and he'll find the crack and go.
8: We'll see if he can find the crack and go, as Tennessee's ground game will be important today for a young starting quarterback.
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0: Tennessee. Third quarter, Missouri has extended its lead on Texas A&M to 13-3. They're at halftime. South Carolina gets a Lenore Sellers touchdown throw. They lead Florida 17-10. Our countdown continues to Tennessee, Arkansas.
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9: Arkansas has struggled with offensive consistency all season long, particularly against the better opponents they have played. Who is not struggling with offensive consistency is Chris Marshall. The transfer wide receiver from Boise State has 200 yards after the catch. He's got 557 receiving yards, 35 catches already this season. That's five more, Jason Swain, than he had in two seasons at Boise State. 6'3", 215 pounds. I know you've watched a lot of Arkansas this week. What is it about Chris Marshall that has made it the marriage work here in Fayetteville with him so well?
10: He can win man-to-man coverage. He can win short game. He can win, you know, over the top. When he catches the football, he can make guys miss. He's 6'3", 215, so you're going to have to bring more than just your hands to tackle him. And then he has the speed to break away as well. I think what makes him really dangerous is that he has a quarterback that's going to look for him every single time. And there's no, it's kind of like a basketball player who gets the green light to shoot it every time. Of course, he's going to score 20 if he's shooting the ball 20 times, right? And so every time Arkansas is in the passing game, they're going to look for Chris Marshall. So if you're guarding him, you better understand that the ball's coming to him. He's averaging about 10 to 11 targets a game, and it's going to be really important for Tennessee's defensive backs to give him different looks, whether it's off coverage or press coverage, maybe jumping him at the line of scrimmage when the ball is snapped, put hands on him. But you can't do the same things over and over and over because he's a veteran and he knows how to win.
9: How do you take a guy like that away if you're Jim Knowles? Jason talked about some of those things. Or is it what you've done, and that is tackling space, understanding, he's going to get the ball some.
11: The best defense is a great pass rush.
9: Which we've seen all season,
11: which we've
9: right?
11: seen all season. So that's the first advantage I think we have. But then you guys are all over it, right? Just good fundamental tackling and coverage. If he is going to catch the football. I don't think there's any debating that. But you don't let him get another 10 yards after he catches it or another 15 yards. You get him down as soon as he catches
10: it. Touch him up. As simple as that, man. When you have receivers,
11: make it hard for him.
10: Used to catching the ball, the moment he crosses in between the hash marks, if you're playing safety, you touch him up. So that way he's thinking about it next time he comes across the middle.
9: What do you like that this secondary?

0: I know they're getting help from the defensive front. I get that. That's the biggest thing that's helped. But when you look at the secondary play back there, what do you like? What have you been impressed with that group who is all brand new? And by the way, Quay Moss will be back today at the nickel spot as well, which is big.
1: Well, just using Redmond as an example last week, I mean, it was a go ball that, you know, in the past we've seen our guys maybe grab early and kind of panic and get a PI call. He didn't do that. He was in great position. He played his technique perfectly, got his head around the right way, pressed the receiver to the sideline, not allowing the quarterback to have a target to throw the ball over the shoulder. I mean, it's the patience and the just they sticking to their technique and trusting their technique through the whole entire play. So that's one thing that stands out to me that's been different in years past.
0: If you're, and neither one of you guys played defensive back. I don't think you did.
1: In high school.
0: You were a corner in high school?
1: Yeah, safety.
0: Okay.
2: I wasn't.
0: No, I know you weren't. That's why I was trying to preface that, Bill. So I was trying to be very respectful in my preference of that as well. How much, because of that defensive front, how much can this secondary set on things? How much can they walk up and guard things and play differently because of their pass rush?
2: I think they can take some more chances because they know the quarterback's not going to have very long to stand back there and try to throw the football the majority of the time. So they can be more press coverage and try to hold the receivers on the line of scrimmage. If you're worried about a quarterback standing back there for 4 seconds, you can't really get up and press because eventually the receiver's going to get away and get behind you. But if he's got about 2 seconds and you've got the guy held up at the line of scrimmage, then you've disrupted their whole play.
1: Yeah, 100%. I mean, you can take chances. You can give different looks. You can, you know, stem around pre-snap. I mean, it's a safety or a corner, man. You've got a lot of, you know, room to do a lot of different things pre-snap because you have the pass rush. And so that's going to be the key. Doesn't matter how great the receiver is. We always are dependent on who's throwing the ball to us and the protection that the quarterback is getting. And so you can take a player like Chris Marshall, I won't say out of the game, but you definitely not allow him to take over the game because of your pass rush.
0: What's Key and Lee done? I mean, it's weird about this group because I don't think they played a very good passing game. And this passing game is not great with the exception of, well, the court, you know, K.J. Jackson throwing it to Chris Marshall is really all they've done. Overall, what have you been impressed by the corners in this deal? Or do we know yet? I mean, they did play a good Texas team, right? What do we know?
1: Well, they played a Texas team with really good receivers. I wouldn't say that the pass game was all that great, but they competed their butts off in one-on-one situations, and we saw Kay and Lee be able to diagnose a post route and be on top of Ken Coleman and then make a play on the ball and get an interception. So I think his experience has helped this secondary. And then both corners, man, they're physical. They'll come up. They'll hit you. I think that also plays into how the secondary has played, man. They are fearless, but they haven't had a ton, I think, test in the passing game. But they'll get a small one today for sure.
2: Limiting Cam Coleman I was really worried about him coming in. I saw him just bad visions of him getting 200 yards and two touchdowns against us. And the way they kept him in check and prevented him from really taking over that game, because he is really, really good.
1: He's real good.
2: I mean, he's a Sunday guy.
1: Yeah.
2: And for us to stop him and shut him down like we did, that was impressive.
1: Well, you know why, right? It's that pass rush.
2: Yes, absolutely. That helped a lot.
0: It's where it all goes back to. That's why it's such a line of scrimmage game.
2: Yes.
0: I got to hit special teams right quick, Jason, because it's going to be a factor. We know that. Jackson Ross was terrific last week. But Joel White.
1: Yep.
0: For a freshman to buy in, listen, this is a guy who everybody wanted him to play defensive end coming out of high school. He had to try to convince everybody he could play defensive back at the college level. And now he's playing special teams. How impressed are you with a young player buying in the way he has bought in based on what you saw last week and the week before on the Quay Moss punt return with the block he had?
1: Well, the first quarter, I thought he was the MVP. I mean, he forced two fair catches because he was relentless and got off of press coverage and got down there into the face of the returner and then down the punt inside the 5-yard line. So he possesses the speed to be able to get down the football field, but the size and the length to not allow the guy who guards the gunner to hold him up. And so you want to play? This is where you can help the team right now. He's a guy that has a future playing corner, and Jim Knowles believes in him playing corner. Like, he loves his length. So right now, you're going to gain a lot of experience and have opportunity to help this football team on special teams.
0: We're seeing a lot of young players, Bill, show up on special teams. What does that say about your program and your culture that's what you've got going on? And obviously with Joel White being a headliner of that last week.
2: I really like that our coaching staff trusts those young guys to put them on the special teams. And I also like the attitude of the young guys that are on there. They are giving tremendous effort. A lot of guys coming out of high school, they're used to being the very best player on their team. And it's kind of beneath some of these guys to play special teams. So the fact that they're all buying in and they're doing this says a lot to me.
1: Also, there's no red shirt. And so years ago, I think players were fearful of burning their red shirt just for special teams.
0: That's a good point.
1: Now, hey, man.
0: Just let me play.
1: You playing. You want to play or not? Because next year, you're going to be a sophomore. So you better get out there and play on special teams because it helps your team and don't have to worry about red shirt.
0: Yeah, and special teams will be a factor, particularly as Tennessee tries to grow offensively, which is what they will do today. It's been a field position game a week ago. How does it play out today? We'll find out.
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0: Our final segment, let's prepare for the Food City final list for today's game. Food City, the official supermarket and tailgating headquarters of the Volunteers. I want to talk a little bit about on the list is the mentality of teams and how hard it is in today's game, Jason Swain. I'm looking at scores. Indiana's behind on the road at Nebraska. Texas A&M continues to struggle. They're losing at Missouri. South Carolina, who is assumed to be dead in the water, is up on the road at Florida. Everybody thought Florida would certainly make a huge rebound after what happened to them last week. The assumption by most here is that Tennessee is going to be 5-1 in about 4.5 or 5 hours. But you got to go play the game. How hard is it as a player to be at a peak intensity each and every week, and how concerning is that for you?
1: Well, I think if you are Tennessee coach staff, you've done a really good job of explaining to your players that you can get beat. Go look around the league. Go look around the country in the last couple of weeks. We've seen teams that were coming in as underdogs, you know, win. And so you don't want to be the team. Like, fear is a real thing. You don't want to be the team who loses to an Arkansas team that has looked the way they've looked so far. They are capable of beating you if you're not locked in and focused. And so I think that would be, for me, that would be the fear. Like, I got to make sure I come out here, I play my A game. I got to make sure my guys come out here and play their A game, because if we don't, then we'll be the laughing stock of college football after this game.
0: Is that why Josh Heupel said this week that, you know, this team, Tennessee, has not come over here and won in X amount of years? Typically, coaches don't revisit the past.
1: Right.
0: Is that the message he was trying to send to his team through the media? Is like, hey, yeah, I know everybody says you're going to win this one. We haven't won over here very much. You better be ready to play.
2: I think that was certainly a reminder to the team. And I was just sitting here as you guys were talking. I was thinking about back over my years as a coach. I can't tell you how many times we sat in the staff room talking about, are they ready to play? We knew we were the better team at times, and you'd go out there and they just lay an egg. And you don't understand that. How does that mentality affect a team? But it happens, and it's something you as a coach, you try to avoid. You try to do whatever you can do to motivate your team and get them ready to play. Listen, if we had the answer to that, I'd be in the NFL right now. I have about, you know, 10 Super Bowl trophies. It's amazing. It happens at every level of football, and it is so dumbfounding when you sit there and you watch a game. Like, what the heck are these guys doing?
1: This is why coaches lie to their players. And make up things.
2: Absolutely.
1: About being disrespected.
2: Yes.
1: And fake quotes, because
2: send funeral wreaths in high school.
1: Like,
2: right?
1: You have to do that to make sure that your guys understand that, yeah, they got to come out here and play like it's playing against Georgia or playing against Alabama or playing in a national championship game. Because if you're not ready to play mentally, you can lose to anybody.
2: Well, what was it, Team X? For a few years, coaches got on the thing, we're not playing Arkansas, we're playing Team X.
1: Yeah.
2: And because you want to take away the fact that they don't have a good record. They don't look, but we got to go out and play our game.
1: Yeah.
0: Well, I asked that question not to be Mr. Doom and Gloom, but by any means, but we've talked in this program in for weeks about how hard Tennessee's playing, how hard they're playing, particularly on the defensive side of the ball. Can they match that intensity every week, which is what you're asking 18 to 22-year-olds to do in this league, Jason, with an extra conference game, one less open date, and Tennessee's only playing 19 guys on defense based on what they did last week. Is it a realistic expectation to say they can play that hard each and every week?
1: Yes, because if you don't play hard, you're not going to play. Like, I think that makes it that simple. The bench is a great motivator, and the defensive line, they have that culture where, hey, if you're not doing your job, you can be replaced. And that needs to, you know, happen all over the football field.
2: They also have all the advantages of modern-day training and nutrition and all the things going on. I mean, you go over to the facility, and they come off the practice field, and they walk through the cold water. That's there for a reason, to help refresh their bodies, the nutrition stuff going on, the weight training. It's amazing the advances they've made to get to this point where you can say, hey, we're going to line up on 12 Saturdays, and we're going to play our dead level best.
1: And you want to put good film,
2: yes,
1: you know, on tape. Like, you don't want to be sitting in a, you know, meeting with your teammates and they show you.
2: You don't want to be that guy on Twitter.
1: You just don't want to be that guy. So,
2: right,
1: you know, effort should never be something that you talk about. You should give your all every single time because you want to show that on film.
0: But you're walking into a place today that's got no juice.
1: None.
0: It's completely flat. This is an Arkansas fan base that in week 2 was talking about no showing. you know, and walking out and not being a part. How do you generate your juice today?
1: You tell your players that Arkansas players have been talking about their moms, and you make up something. That's what I would do. Hey, Arkansas players, they think your mom is ugly. So let's go out here and prove them wrong. Let's do it.
0: Is it that simple? Just find an edge?
2: Sometimes it is, yes. And I'll be curious to see how much orange is in the stadium today. That's one of the things that motivates players, too. And you look around, and like we were down at Georgia Tech, it was, I don't know, 60-40 orange, right?
1: Yeah.
2: I expect we may see some similar. And also, hey, are the Arkansas fans going to storm the field after the game?
0: Well, it's just something that's been talked about on Twitter as well. But yes. Here's the other thing, too. We talk about it's hard to get those guys at a peak level. They are getting paid to play.
1: They're getting paid to play, but you get hit in the face on play number one. Like, you can come in and go, okay, Arkansas's not that good and we should win. But the guy in front of you hit you in your face, you're going to be ready to play after that. So I think we'll be okay.
0: So you're not concerned about that in any way, in terms of being at your peak?
1: I mean, I played the pay games, and the guy across from me was trying to make a name off of me, and he either hit me or said something or whatever, and it made me remember, like, okay, all right, you want to do that today? I'll treat you like you Alabama or Georgia or, you know, a rivalry game. I think after that first play, I think our guys will be fine.
0: As a competitor, that's what you're supposed to do, Bill.
2: Absolutely. I mean, they're going to line up. Once the whistle blows and the ball's kicked, they're going to line up and play football. It doesn't matter if it's Arkansas or Alabama or Texas U over there, right? They're going to get after it.
1: But I mean, as a receiver, as a quarterback, or, you know, maybe even as a DB or, you know, any defender, this is an opportunity to get some stats, right?
2: Yes, I mean, hey, man,
1: I can get, you know, 15 tackles, or I can get a couple picks here, or I can score some touchdowns, or, hey, we can score 40 or 50 points. Like, that's the opportunity that you have today against a team that's allowed other teams to be able to do that, the Utahs and the Georgias.
2: You want that killer mentality.
1: Yeah, you want to do that, too.
2: Get out here, start fast, put it on them, and keep going.
0: All right, two things before we get out the door here quickly. A quick question on the text line. I may be overreacting or overthinking it, but I think Xavier Gillum is the best defensive line, not just defensive tackle, that we've had at Tennessee in the last 25 years. He's more disruptive as a pass rusher and most defensive tackles. He's been great on the outside when he lines up and in as a run blocker and a pass rusher. Is he overreacting that he's one of the best to have played in the last 25 years at Tennessee?
1: Yes, but that's okay because he's a fan. It's okay. It's okay to feel that way. It's all good, man. He's been great for us. We've had a lot of really good players come through Tennessee and that time that have played at a high level. But Gilliam is definitely playing at a very, very high level right now.
2: And we're only five games into it.
1: Yeah, it's okay.
2: Yeah, absolutely.
0: There's some pretty good ones over the last 25 years at Tennessee.
1: Really good ones.
0: Last question. We spent a ton of money on strength and conditioning coach and staff, and here we are five games into the schedule. Eight players ruled out. Seven of those are out for the year. Two were questionable this week. They've changed the injury update or the availability report. Javon Gordon is available on an emergency basis today. Faison Brandon is listed as a game-time decision. His question is there concern about strength and conditioning, or is this just bad luck when you look at the injuries Tennessee's had?
1: It's bad luck. It's not like it's a bunch of soft tissue injuries where you're not training properly. I mean, we got guys, you know, taking hits on their knees and, you know, hurting the knees that way or tearing them, you know, muscles. Faison Brandon, you know, ran way too much against Texas and had big guys landing on him. I don't care how strong you are, how great you are in the weight room, at some point you're going to feel that. So I don't think it's a connection.
0: Is everybody just assume that the strength coach means no injuries? But the reality is, the proof of the strength coach is how physical Tennessee is the back half of the season. Are we just now starting to get into what the strength and conditioning really looks like for Tennessee?
2: I think so. I think that's a great point. What we've seen so far has been really impressive. The physicality that our linemen are playing with, that our receivers, defensive backs, all the positions, it shows up what he's doing in the weight room. What's really the telling point is what happens these next six games. Do we continue at that same pace? Do our guys run out, or do they run out of gas? And from what I've seen, it looks like we're getting better, right? I mean, it just seems to be building.
1: Another thing that stands out to me about the strength conditioning coach's impact is the lack of penalties in the last couple of games. Sometimes when you get tired or you're a little bit banged up, man, the first thing that goes is, you know, your mental. And for Tennessee, That's been an issue over the last couple of years. Hasn't been an issue for Tennessee, you know, since the new staff has taken over. Like, we are showing our mental toughness, ability to lock in on our goal, lock in on our job without committing penalties.
0: Yeah, to your point, they had a bunch of penalties at Georgia Tech, a lot of post-play fouls, a lot of dumb penalties that way. Only 10 penalties the last 2 weeks. 3 for 40 last week against Auburn. 7, I think, for 55 against Texas. A big improvement.
1: Yep.
0: And you think that's strength and conditioning?
1: Absolutely. It's mental toughness. That's something that's built and developed, you know, during the summer, and it's harped on throughout the season.
2: Well,
1: you can also tell when we have guys go down, who's out there? It's the medical staff, and who else? It's Derek Owens. And he's out there telling guys, hey, why don't you get on up? We're not going to be laying here all day. Just get on up. Let's walk to the sideline. That's mental toughness.
2: You know, when they get tired and weak during the course of a game, that's when you start seeing the grabbing and the holding, because they're not able to bring their feet and run their feet, and you're not seeing that from us. So it is definite reflection of strength and conditioning, the lack of those kind of penalties.
0: Well, and they had 6 defensive players last week play over 60 snaps. There was only 65 defensive snaps played. Some durability showed last week, for sure, by Tennessee's defense, which again gets back to this as we wrap up the Food City report here, is how do you manage this game today? Josh Heupel last week played field position, shortened the game a little bit. Do you get your quarterback in rhythm with tempo, or do you manage it that way and play to your defense today?
1: You play to your strengths, and the strength has been defense, has been running the football. You got to take shots when the defense gives you opportunity and be able to hit on those. So I think you play to your strengths, but after those first scripted plays on offense, then you have to adjust to what the defense is doing, what the other team is doing. I expect Heupel will do that today.
2: I want to see us turn up the offense. Let's get it tuned up before we go into next week. Let's get them rolling, right? Let's get the offense moving down the field.
1: Just say it. Just say it, man. You want the receivers to catch some balls.
2: Absolutely.
1: That's what I'm talking about. I'm ready to see that.
2: 20 or 30-yard passes.
1: Yeah.
0: I got to get you two stopped because the debate's going on here. It's been a blast on the Big Orange Countdown. More getting you ready for Tennessee and Arkansas coming up.
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10: proud to highlight the three-star performers in Tennessee high school football last night. 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In Middle Tennessee, East Robertson off to an 8-0 start. 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And out west, Westview remained unbeaten, beating Bolivar Central 55-7. Let's pause 10 seconds now for station identification. 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
10: A rainy Saturday afternoon back home. Not a cloud in the sky here in Fayetteville as Arkansas and Tennessee get set to collide. Inside Tennessee football continues. I'm Larry Stone. 2 weeks ago, the Volunteers offensive line took the heat. 10 sacks given up to Texas. The quarterback hit constantly. The run game, problems. What a difference a week makes, huh? From all of that to the 12th biggest day in history for a Tennessee tailback. Of course, Deshaun Bishop deserves a lot of that credit, too. He was quick to spread around the credit this week, confident that the offense is finding its rhythm.
23: I think the biggest thing was just letting us go out there and do what we do. I mean, ran the ball more times this game than we did last one, so letting the run game actually find its rhythm, I believe, is the biggest thing that we took the biggest jump. Obviously, up front, they created a lot of holes for me to run through, and once I found my rhythm, it was pretty much the rest spoke for itself.
10: Going to give it to Bishop. He bounces to the 20, to the 15, to the 10, to the 5, to the end zone. Here's Bishop breaking a tackle. He's to the 40, to the 35, to the 30, to the 25, to the 20.
23: This is the next one matters, you know. Obviously, very excited for what I did last week. Praise Christ for that. But it's time to do it all over again, you know. So just looking forward to moving for that. You know, always continue to be better in pass pro and whatever I need to fix. And there's someone that's always not allowing us to get too high, but not allowing us to get too low either. So just that mindset of always looking for growth, always looking for see what I can be better at. So looking for another great week ahead.
10: Here's Bishop breaking a tackle.
23: Broke the first tackle. I was looking for ways to, was ready for him to fit down because I know that's what they like to do once you break through the first level. And I saw the ref take him out. I was like, should be blocked. and kept it pushing all the way to the end zone. But yeah, that was my sweet. That's it for that.

0: takes to get the win. You know, if it was 20, if it was 10, where it was 1, I mean, I want to make the most out of every carry I get. So I'm just looking forward to see how that kind of lingers on the rest of the season, and just looking forward to wherever our team that I have to touch the ball. Obviously, the goal is to start fast. I believe that obviously leads to success, but I mean, whether to start fast or not, you know, it's a four-quarter game, so you got to play all 4 quarters like it's the first quarter, and find a rhythm late in the second half or early in the second half, and if we can do that, we can do that earlier, man, we'd be a pretty hard team to stop offensively.
1: Deshaun Bishop.
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3: Josh Heupel, we're here in Fayetteville. It's time to play football. Talk to us about the quarterback situation today.
4: Let's go Saturday afternoon, SEC football. Excited to go play with our guys. George will get the start here today, and we're ready to go play.
3: What do you hope George McIntyre brings to the offense?
4: Play within himself, be a smart decision maker, be a point guard, distribute the ball, and control and command everything that we're doing. And 10 other guys around him got to play at a really high level.
3: Just maybe more or less what he did last week when he came on in relief?
4: Yeah, absolutely. There should be some plays that present themselves down the football field in this one too, and I thought he did a really good job of coming in and moving the football last week, and then, you know, late in the game was a little bit 4 minute mode, but today we're needing to make some plays down the football field and in third down too.
3: What's the challenge of playing here in Fayetteville?
4: Road game. Environments are always difficult inside of this league on the road. Between the white lines, it doesn't change. We got to play smart, and we got to be the most physical football team.
3: We'll have more with the head coach as Inside Tennessee Football continues.
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2: Most of us would look at the Vols defense and say, grade A to start the season. But most people don't grade like Vols defensive line coach Rodney Garner.
10: We got to get out there and we got to have iron sharpening iron. And every day we've got to improve from a fundamental standpoint, from a mental standpoint. You know, there's just so much room to grow. You know, when you look at us, you know, I'm pleased with how hard my guys are playing. I'm pleased with how violent they're trying to play and the selflessness that they're playing with as a unit. But one of the areas that I'm probably most disappointed in is that we're not playing as smart as we need to play. So we've got to improve in that area. And that's one of the things that we're really trying to stress
2: Football Network coverage continues from Donald W. Reynolds Razorback Stadium. For many, the question mark of this Vols 26 squad over the spring and summer was its ability to rush the passer. But Rodney Garner said consistently from the final days of winter, the Vols had the chance to do something special.
10: It was encouraging, you know, from the, you know, time we got back to what the guys were able to put together in fall camp, that I really thought that we had the ingredients. You know, how was it all going to mesh? How was the mix going to come out? You know, was it going to be a plain layer cake, or was it going to be a red velvet or German chocolate? We just didn't know, you know, but I thought the ingredients were there, you know. So now, could we mix it? Could we make it all gel? Could we make it all come together to do something? You know, the thing that I've always stressed to them, man, this is not, even though we're a bunch of individuals, all right, we're playing this is a team sport. This is a team game. It starts with the T and it ends with the T. Nobody in this program is bigger than the T. So we all have to humble ourselves, all right, and submit ourselves to understand what's the greater coming cause. And if we'll do that and we're able to play at a high level, then you will get those individual accolades that they all
11: game day. Across college football, across the SEC, we get you ready. The Serve Pro SEC Preview.
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2: Across the border in Columbia, Missouri is out to a 20-6 lead on Texas A&M as they play in the fourth quarter. Austin Simmons with a touchdown. Missouri has also kicked a couple of field goals. 20-6, fourth quarter. Third quarter, after a lightning delay, South Carolina is in front of Florida, 17-13. Lenora Sellers has thrown two touchdowns in that game. Just about 20 minutes from kickoff in Nashville as Vanderbilt hosts Ole Miss. Rebels averaging 440 yards per game offensively. It will test Clark Lee's doors.
13: We got to make sure that the big plays don't go for touchdowns. Defend the run game with leverage at ball level. We say build the run all inside out and outside in. You know, what makes that hard is, again, they're going at hyper speed. And so, you know, it's like they have ways to kind of stretch you horizontally to puncture you vertically.
2: Jared Curtis expected back under center for the Commodores this afternoon. Also kicking at 2:30 Central, Texas and Oklahoma from the State Fair. Arch Manning goes to work against an Oklahoma defense, allowing just 23% third down conversions on the season. Sooners coach Brent Venables.
14: He's got no weaknesses, you know, when it comes to his talent, his ability, his arm, his legs, you know, his instincts. Great player. His best football still in front of him.
2: Texas has allowed just 3 touchdowns so far this season on 11 opponent red zone trips. Kentucky and LSU kick at 7 Eastern in Lexington. Will Stein understands the challenge of a Lane Kiffin offense ranked 3rd nationally.
15: He's one of the elite offensive minds in football and seems to get guys wide open, and they always have great quarterback play. And you can see how he's kind of transitioned his offensive identity that blends the tempo and the pro-style elements into a really elite offensive scheme.
2: Kentucky will try to continue its trend of creating turnovers, 10 of them so far this season. Sam Levitt has thrown 7 picks against 8 touchdown passes. Then it's Alabama hosting Georgia in a big October showdown. Kalen DeBoer trying to unseat the dean of SEC coaches in Kirby Smart.
16: This program, you know, would be where it's at with a lot of things he brought to it as well. So nothing but great respect for Coach Smart. And just, you know, again, we've got to be at our best this Saturday, and looking forward to the great challenge.
2: Both of these teams averaging better than 185 yards rushing per game, but both also defend the run very well. Could be one of the interesting storylines to watch tonight. That is the Serve Pro SEC Preview, presented by Serve Pro, the number one choice in cleanup and restoration across Big Orange Country. Time to meet one of the volunteers who suits up for your team this afternoon. David Sanders came to the offensive line from a place of aggression and it drives him every day.
17: Just being able to go out there and play a violent sport, you know, take another man against his will, and just be able to, you know, camaraderie with my teammates and, you know, at the end of the day, get a win.
18: When did you fall in love with football?
17: I would really say I fell in love with football my eighth grade year. I was at Providence Day School, and I just really fell in love with the game, the process, and all that type of stuff.
18: What was it that that you liked the most?
17: You know, being able to pancake people, being able to block people and stuff like that.
18: But not get pancaked yourself,
17: yeah,
18: right?
17: No, definitely not.
18: What, in your mind, is the key to being outstanding at your position? What does it take?
17: To be outstanding at the offensive tackle position, I just feel like you have to be very athletic, have good footwork, and a different level of trained aggression that a lot of people don't have. I feel like they see a lot of big people, and, you know, they don't think that we can think the game through. But there's a lot of prep that goes into each game, and I just feel like, you know, film study, being aggressive, you know, training yourself in the weight room at a high level is all stuff that can help you succeed at the
18: tackle position. Let's talk about footwork for just a second. Is it easy to lose your footwork in the trenches of a game?
17: I believe so. It's very easy just because you're not the only big 300-pounder walking around. You know, in the SEC, 6'6", 6'7", 6'8", 320, 315, guys are like normal guys just walking around, you know. So, obviously, the other school has good athletes just like we have good athletes. So, throughout the game, you can have times where you get knocked off your footwork, but at the same time, you just got to be an athlete and know how to recover.
18: Is that one of the things that you get reminded of or even remind yourself of between series is, hey, plant my feet the way I'm supposed to.
17: You get reminded if you don't do it the correct way, for sure, because somebody's going to get you if you don't get them. So, definitely.
18: What are your expectations for yourself this year?
17: For myself, you know, I really have high expectations for myself. You know, I want to be an all-SEC player. I

0: the game as well.
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1: After falling to Texas A&M last Saturday, Arkansas coach Ryan Silverfield said the focus this week has been dialing in to what the strengths of this Arkansas team are to this point.
8: What are the things that are continuing to show up? And we all have our drills. Hey, this is the drill we're going to work. We all have, hey, this is what a 23 period script of practice looks like. Let's really hone in on what we're good at and what we need to improve at. The good at, let's lean in on that and let's make that part of our scheme, right? The things we need to improve upon, let's spend a lot of time in practice working on those things. And then you hope that it shows up in execution. The players understand.
1: Ball Network coverage continues. The 4-1 Volunteers, the 2-3 Razorbacks. Arkansas's offense has struggled. Just 24 points combined against Utah, Georgia, and A&M. No Arkansas player has rushed for more than 50 yards in a game this season.
8: You know, we're just not executing at a high enough level at any position to go out there, whether it's drop passes, penalties, misreads, all those things ultimately led to lack of being able to have sustained drives and the time of possession difference and all those things. And, you know, some good, some bad, and ugly on special teams. We'll continue to look at and put the guys in the best position to have success there.
1: Ryan Silverfield, in his first year here at Arkansas, he spent six seasons at Memphis, 50-25 record, six bowl appearances. This week's Tennessee Lottery Hope Scholar Student Athlete of the Week is junior golfer Christian Pardue. Pardue is a member of the SEC Academic Honor Roll. Named this week the SEC's Golfer of the Week after he finished seventh, led the Vols, I should say, the seventh-ranked Vols to the championship at the Cullen Brown Collegiate in Birmingham. Christian Pardue is an Arlington, Tennessee native majoring in sports management. He sports a 3.43 GPA. Christian, good work. Tennessee Education Lottery, proud to have raised more than $8.4 billion to support education in Tennessee. Now to George McIntyre, ready to make his first start today for the Volunteers. It was a summer battle, of course, before McIntyre and Faison Brandon about the present, also about the future. You know, obviously, how that played out. But it gave the Middle Tennessee product a chance to reflect on his love for the game and the things it takes to find success at this level.
0: Yeah, I'd say getting bigger, faster, stronger was probably the main priority. And then just really dialing into the details of every single play that we have in offense and the new installs and the old installs, just making sure I know every little detail is a big part for me. It was really my first time being out there with the ones and the twos and the kind of, you know, the more of the guys. So just really getting the chemistry with them, watching that grow throughout spring ball was really cool. A lot of fun being out there and kind of being in command. So it was a lot of pre-snap thoughts, post-snap decisions, but it's post-snap decisions we got to be made really quick. So I would say that's probably the biggest thing for me is, you know, don't have as much time to let plays develop. You know, a lot of times it's like anticipation and getting the ball quick. So playing a coach type system's great. He was a quarterback, a lot of power, I guess, in the offense. He kind of run the whole show, and it's very proven. You know, I think when the quarterback's rolling, the whole offense rolling. I think that's the coolest part about it. I think I grew up watching tape. I grew up in, you know, University of Colorado film rooms with my uncle, and being over there and seeing, you know, them replay the play a million times with the clicker and the dot used to drive me crazy when I was in elementary school. And, you know, I really understand it. And I watched a lot of film in high school. And it's just, I don't know, I've always found it as fun. I really felt like it was, you know, a job to have to go up and watch extra film after practice. So, yeah, film just always been kind of a part of my life. Definitely trying not to let the moment get too big, just staying calm like you're out there in a scrimmage with your guys, and just staying very process-oriented throughout the whole process. I think you can get really caught up with the installs and every tiny little rule, but at the end of the day, it's a result-driven sport, and whoever puts the best results out there, it's going to win. Whichever team does, that's going to win. So I think there's definitely an aspect of just playing ball at the end of the day and going out and taking the ball from A to B, moving the chain, hitting the big plays, big touchdown, stuff like that. So,
9: Vols quarterback George McIntyre set to make the start today for Tennessee. SEC Today update. Indiana has scored two touchdowns in the span of about 5 minutes in the fourth quarter. They pulled ahead of Nebraska 20-17. That game in the fourth. Upset alert, North Carolina leads Pittsburgh 21-17 as they play in the fourth.
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1: This is Inside Tennessee Football across the Volunteer State. Arkansas's big play receiver, Chris Marshall, averaging almost 20 yards a catch last year, over 15 this year. Ty Redmond on the challenge.
2: He's a good player. It's going to be a good challenge for us in the defense. He has good ball skills and good route running ability, so it's going to be a tough challenge for us. We've got to be in our A game.
1: Career high for Redmond in tackles and pass breakups last week.
2: I feel like I've improved in like tackling. I feel like I'm more physical, more fast, so I can run with really anybody. So I feel just confident in my technique and patient. So that's pretty much it.
1: The Duluth, Georgia native admits playing in the secondary is much more fun when there's plenty of disruption up front.
2: Yeah, it's always easier when the D-line's getting in the quarterback face. You know, it's way harder as a quarterback to, you know, throw a ball over a 6'6", 270, you know, guy.
1: Getting the ball to Chris Marshall may be one of the keys for success for Arkansas this afternoon. 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All right, let's talk some college football now with On3 Sports' Pete Nakos. You can find him online. Pete, you reported this week that the SEC is looking into a change into its transfer portal rules. It's actually something that the league had implemented several years ago.
3: It surely can, and there's some in the league who've, you know, expressed their opinions to me that they don't back this, and this is something they don't want. Lane Kiffin's even come out and said that he thinks this would put the league at a major disadvantage by not being able to add talent from inside the league to other rosters. So it will be interesting to see how the SEC decides to move forward with this. It's something being discussed, but it obviously isn't something that's a surefire thing.
1: One of those rules where you would have prohibitions against how much you could transfer inside the conference. We'll see what happens with that. How big a statement this week, Pete, from the Big Ten commissioner about the need for better non-conference scheduling in college football?
3: Yeah, I think everyone is kind of in unison across the country that they want better

0: thing that the commissioners kind of seem to be in unison on is better games are going to equal better TV ratings.
1: Ryan Silverfield struggling here at Arkansas, but he's kind of the outlier, really. Around the nation, there seems to be more success among first-year coaches. Is there a commonality as to why?
0: Yeah, I think it's the reality of there's a lot of talented coaches out there who are in their first year at new programs, and then there's also the reality that there is a lot of sitting head coaches who left and took new jobs last offseason and brought a lot of talent with them from old programs. And being able to bring talent with you that's already bought in and helps you instill a culture can kind of make all the difference in terms of getting buy-in immediately and trying to be contenders in year one. So I think it's a mix of multiple things, but the idea of being able to bring talent with you it should not be undervalued.
1: Pete Dinkoff's with us on the Ball Network. Deion Sanders has been a lightning rod since he took over at Colorado. As you talk to people around the sport, what's the feeling, A, about his present, and then B, Pete, about his future?
0: Yeah, A, the present is it's really messy. It's muddy. It's, they beat Georgia Tech to open the season, and that was really impressive. But since then, they've struggled greatly against Power 4 opponents, not really competitive, got blown out at Northwestern. So that's kind of the current stage of where we're at with Deion Sanders. The future is he has a buyout that's north of $20 million. It's not going to go, down significantly in the next 12 months. But it's going to lead Colorado to have to make some decisions if they want to move forward with Deion Sanders or not. It sounds silly, but whenever we talk about this, I think it's worth mentioning that I don't know if it's ever going to be a clean split with Deion Sanders in Colorado and just how that marriage ends eventually, whether it's him leaving on his own terms or Colorado firing him or something like that. It's something that has the whole industry in college football watching and interested to see.
1: On 3 Sports, Pete Nakos, our college football reporter on the job for you. Pete, as always, thank you for the time.
0: You bet. Thank you.
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9: 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Does that picture frame look cattywampus? Translation, is it hanging crooked? He ain't hit a leak in years. Translation, he's lazy. It's coming up a cloud. Translation, it's about to storm. And it's fair enough. Translation, the aforementioned storm has passed. Southern Sayings are brought to you by Williams Martindale in Lansing.
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1: It's the Balls in Arkansas. Inside Tennessee football continues. These are two SEC schools that understand football dry spells in the Southeastern Conference. A similar period to what the Balls experienced in the 2010s, kind of underway right now for Arkansas. Daniel Fair covers the Razorbacks for Hogbeat. Why Daniel?

0: feel in your mind, has it been so hard for Arkansas for the last decade plus?
1: It's a combination of a bunch of different things. It's been, you know, you had the 2-10, the back-to-back 2-10 years with Chad Morris there, and then makes a coaching change. You go to Sam Pittman, has a little bit of success, and then he just never really had the resources to succeed in the NIL era, and that's kind of been the biggest storyline, you know, for the last 3 years, but especially this year. You know, The Athletic came out with that report. Arkansas's got the lowest paid roster in the SEC, and, you know, it doesn't matter who's the head coach. You're not going to win games if you've got, you know, if you're coaching with one hand tied behind your back.
0: What's interesting about that is that the reports are also there that Arkansas is the leader in NIL in basketball.
1: Yeah.
0: So why is there the difference there?
1: Well, a big reason, I mean, if you ask any fans, they're going to tell you John Tyson has been one of the big reasons that Arkansas basketball is where it's at right now. He was able to help John Calipari get there. And, you know, you're able to get those coffers open when you're winning a lot of games. And John Calipari's done that just the last couple of years. And, you know, Eric Musselman had a lot of success before him as well. So, you know, the investment has been made into Arkansas basketball, and you're seeing the results of that investment right now.
0: Why are fans so unhappy? I mean, with a brand new coach, and in week two, they're kind of storming the field.
1: Yeah, it's not. I don't think it's necessarily Ryan Silverfield that they're angry at. I think they're just angry at the lack of success for the last 10 years as a whole, and he's just the newest face patrolling the sidelines for that. You know, he's not, you know, absolved of any blame. He's made some mistakes on the field in coaching and things like that. But you know, it goes a lot. It goes a lot deeper than just Ryan Silverfield. It goes a whole lot deeper than just the last 5 games, you know, in his tenure here.
0: Daniel Fair covers the Arkansas Razorbacks for Hogbeat. Is there any feeling that he's not a John Calipari, that we didn't get somebody of that ilk? Which there, I mean, there aren't many of those ilks in the SEC, but
1: I wouldn't call him John Calipari. He doesn't have the track record that John Calipari has. Obviously, Cal's one of the best recruiters and coaches in college basketball. I wouldn't say that he's, you know, a Cal type of coach there. He's got to win a couple of games to win the fan base back over. We'll see if he can do it today.
0: Where does Arkansas fit in your mind in the new world of college athletics?
1: Arkansas, are you talking about Arkansas as a whole or Arkansas
0: whole.
1: The football team? I mean, very good at other sports. Baseball is always there. You know, Arkansas and Tennessee have a lot of really good, a lot of really good history in some games. You know, basketball is really good. Softball is really good. It's just that the football team is just, for whatever reason, you know, whether it be, you know, a lack of attention, a lack of investment, the football team just hasn't really been competitive. And I think a lot of fans are kind of tuning out because of that.
0: Appreciate you stopping by.
1: Yeah, absolutely. Thanks for having me.
0: Daniel Fair covers Arkansas sports for Hogbeat. As we hone in on this matchup this afternoon, defensive coordinator Jim Knowles on the game plan on facing the Razorbacks. Mike Keith is ready with the man in charge of the Tennessee defense.
2: Coach Knowles, Arkansas ran the football better at Texas A&M than they have run it all year. What did they do well in order to be successful, and what do you have to do this afternoon to keep them from being successful on the ground?
3: Well, I think they, they rotated some backs in, and some of the guys that aren't necessarily the starter, I thought they were pretty good, you know, at running the ball. And you know, they hit them on some passes and spread them out a little bit, and we're able to open things up. So we need to win the line of scrimmage and certainly be able to win all of our one-on-one battles so that we can still defend the pass and be effective.
2: Speaking of defending the pass, Chris Marshall is the leading receiver in the Southeastern Conference. Transfer from Boise State, has made a lot of big plays this season. What's the challenge of playing against him, and what do you have to do well against a high-volume receiver like Chris Marshall?
3: Yeah, we have to be able to mix up the coverages. You know, he is a guy who the quarterback looks for, and they will set him up and put him in position and try to get him one-on-one, and he makes contested catches in one-on-one coverage. So we need to change up the picture, and we certainly need to pressure the quarterback. That's always important when you're trying to stop a receiver. The pass rush can be equally as important.
2: Against KJ Jackson, the quarterback, his different threats, what does he really pose as an opposing quarterback that you're going to have to be on guard for today?
3: Well, he can run. You know, he has the athletic ability, but it's not the first thing he wants to do. I think he's very good at staying in the pocket and going through his progression and, you know, making you really defend the whole field. So, you know, it's important for us, again, to change up the pictures, get pressure on him, and just try to keep him off balance.
2: Left-handed quarterback, rare thing that you see in college football. Do you try to force him to go to his right and make it harder on him? Do you set your defense that way?
3: Yeah, I mean, I think you have to have those things in your plan, for sure, you know, and we do that against a right-handed quarterback, too, but it's just kind of everything gets flipped. As you mentioned, it's rare. Everything gets flipped. You know, how you look at things, the hashes, and how you defend it, but it certainly factors into the game plan.
2: What does it mean to you to have Quay Moss back in the secondary today?
3: You know, Quay has really come a long way. He's developed into one of our better players that we can count on, that we can do multiple things with. You know, Tevis Metcalf really stepped up in his absence, and I thought put himself in position to play more. But Quay's a veteran guy. He's played a lot of football, and he's really versatile. So we're happy to have him back.
2: Finally, Jim Knowles. Quay Moss back today would make 20, but you played 19 last week. Are you pretty satisfied with where your overall defensive rotation is at this point?
3: We always want more guys. I mean, you know, you can't have enough SEC and the way the season goes. So we're always pushing for more. You know, guys have to earn it. It's not given, it's earned. You know, you have to earn that opportunity to get out there. You got to earn it in practice. And then when you get your shot in the game, you know, you do well, you get more. But no, we'll never satisfy. We're always looking for more players to contribute.
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5: 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However, beginning in 1938, things changed as undisputed SEC supremacy went to the Tennessee Volunteers 3 years in a row. Robert Neyland had spent the 1935 season in the Panama Canal Zone because he was still an active duty Army officer. But when he returned, he rebuilt the program and made it the preeminent SEC team for 3 years in a row in what was destined to become the first dynasty in SEC history. In 1938, 39, and 40, the Volunteers were undefeated, winning all 30 of their regular season games. Their only blemish was losing two of the three bowl games they played. Neyland's defenses were dominant, giving up only 75 total points in 3 years, which was an average of about 2 points per game. In fact, the 1939 team did not surrender a single point in the regular season. And in those 3 years, the Volunteer defenses shut out 26 of their 33 opponents. This just proves what other people said, that Neyland was the foremost defensive mind in college football. I'm Tim Johnson.
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0: SEC Today update, Lenora Sellers throwing a third touchdown on the afternoon. South Carolina leads Florida 31-13 in the third quarter. Marion Dye starting to find his pass rush in this Tennessee defense. Elkhart, Indiana's number 9 is inside Tennessee football continues.
12: Yeah, most definitely. I'm definitely starting to figure out who I really am as a pass rusher. I feel like halfway through fall camp, I wasn't lost as a pass rusher, but like I didn't really like know my game. But now I'm really starting to find my game and like really learn and really use my God-given abilities for real.
0: Dye will line up on the left. He'll line up on the right. Just depends on the play, depends on the situation and the need.
12: In high school, they moved me around a lot, but I was kind of more on the left side. But I kind of dropped back a little bit in high school. But now, like, since last year, because you just had me doing both sides, so it just became natural.
0: Success for the Volunteers defense and for Dye, but the work continues. The coaching staff continues to challenge, and Dye says he likes that.
12: Really just small things like footwork, things with my footwork, you know, just continue to play with my length. That'd be the main thing for me, just continue to keep my arms out long. I feel I'm going way faster now. Like, at first, I was like, I'm a big thinker, so at first I was kind of thinking a lot, but now I'm just going out there playing free and just solving all my problems with aggression.
0: Marion Dye as the Vols prepare for Arkansas. Time to meet the Volunteers on offense, ready to do battle with the Razorbacks.
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22: George McIntyre, quarterback, Franklin, Tennessee.
0: VFL Heath Shuler ready with some pregame wisdom delivered by UT Medical Center. George McIntyre getting his first start, Heath. Do you worry at all going into this one today of McIntyre putting too much pressure on himself?
23: As a quarterback, that's something you always have to manage every game, whether it's your first start or your it's the chance you get in a game like he did last week. Last week he managed the game when his name was called. It brilliantly did a great job. I mean, he was 8 of 10, 86 yards, and, you know, led the team for two touchdown drives. I mean, on two possessions, that was really a great job that he did. He was certainly prepared coming into the Auburn game. And then today, he's just got to maintain that same sense of confidence, and I'm sure he prepped extremely well this week. And just have to realize he's got a lot of tools around him, a lot of great talent. To get them the ball, let them be the playmakers.
0: What impressed you so much about the Vols' rushing attack a week ago?
23: Well, certainly anytime we get in 12 personnel, I think it increases our ability to run the ball more effectively. Having two tight ends in the game, it really has played huge dividends for us this season. I thought the line played much better the second half than they had any part of the season. So we've got to maintain that. Our running backs have just been really when you watch Deshaun Bishop run the ball, I mean, he did get 34 runs, 220 yards, and three touchdowns, and, you know, had that one 40-yard run. You know, he has just continued to work so hard, and I really like what he did after the game when Coach gave him the game ball. What a remarkable game he had. He immediately turned it around and says, no, I give this to the offensive line. So, he knew that they had been under a lot of pressure and a lot of stress, and they came out and performed last week. We hope today they'll do the exact same thing.
0: Ron Roberts coordinated the Florida defense last year when Tennessee went to Gainesville and ran it so effectively. How would you expect that he'll approach this matchup today?
23: Well, I think what you would actually do, I mean, you're going to put seven in the box, and you're going to ask George to see how well he can throw and see if our receivers can separate from the defensive backs. I think, you know, he's going to go into the game saying, in order for us to win, the young quarterback has to throw the football downfield. And so I think he puts seven in the box and puts a lot of pressure on the quarterbacks, and I think if I was playing against Tennessee, that's the way I would do it. I'm sure, and he gets paid to do that for a profession. I just get paid to talk about it, so I think he knows exactly what he would do as a defensive coordinator. But I think Coach Heupel and Coach Halsley have a lot to say about the opportunity that would give our receivers downfield to catch the ball.
0: Heath Shuler with us as we count down towards kickoff of this one between Arkansas and Tennessee. 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
0: Football from Fayetteville as Mike Matthews and the Volunteers are here ready to battle the Razorbacks this afternoon on the Ball Network.
26: You know, every SEC game on the road is very tough, you know, and every week has its own new story, you know. It's been a lot of crazy games going around, so just trying to be 1-0 every week, you know. They've been saying we haven't won in Arkansas since 2001, so just making sure we take this week with just full composure.
0: Balls have lost five of the last six in this series on the other side of the Mississippi. Tennessee offense ranks 16th in the SEC, throwing the football to this point. Matthew says the work, however, is what matters.
26: Just continue to trust our offense. You know, we already know that just being in the system for a while, that anything can happen at any time. And all it takes is one game to really, like, just put you on the map. So just having that in mind and just putting everything we have on the field.
0: In film study this week, as Mike Matthews examines this Arkansas defense.
26: They're real physical defense. You know, they're going to be really, really passionate about this game, even though people may think that they're not, but there are going to be definitely some dogs on that side of the ball, and we have to show them to play. You know, we're still going into their home and have to show them to play and beat them, so that's going to be really tough, so make sure we focus on those things.
0: Linebacker Ben Bogle, 16 tackles a week ago for the Razorbacks. Quincy Rhodes, preseason All-SEC honors, been a bit quiet to start this campaign. 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
6: Yeah, Faison Brandon is dressed. He went through warm-ups, but he didn't do anything, really. Ryan Staub took all the number two quarterback reps during the 7-on-7 work and some of the 1-on-1 stuff. We did see Faison Brandon throw a few light tosses just to let the receivers get loose, but once they got into full warm-ups, it was Ryan Staub taking the number two reps. He is listed as a game-time decision. Faison Brandon is officially in the availability report. Javon Gordon is dressed. He's available, would be in an emergency role only at running back. Sham Umaroff is dressed and back after missing last week with that ankle. He will not start today. Tennessee will start with Nick Moore at left guard, Donovan Haslam at right guard. So Umaroff is the sixth offensive lineman for Tennessee. And nickelback Quay Moss is back on the field. He'll start today on the defensive side at nickel, and he'll also be the punt returner.
4: The last word from the head coach, Inside Tennessee Football, with Mike Keith and Josh Heupel.
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7: Josh Heupel, Deshaun Bishop, 34 carries in the ballgame last week. DeJuan Morris in the rotation certainly today. How are you going to divide it up between the two of them? Do you hope it's closer?
8: Yeah, you know, we anticipate DeJuan carrying the ball a little bit more than he did a week ago. Bish had a hot hand, and we rode that a little bit. And that was, you know, I think that's, you know, it is how we approach it as a staff, too. You find out who's got the hot hand, and you ride him a little bit late. But you'll see multiple guys carrying the football here early in this football game.
7: Deshaun Bishop carrying 34 times, something he had not done before for you. Does it give you maybe an extra card in the deck that you didn't know that you have if you had to go to him and ride him that way?
8: Well, certainly glad that he ran the way that he did when we rode him last week. You don't want to do that every week to your backs, but he's a workhorse. You know, he takes care, great care of his body, great understanding of what we're doing. He played extremely physical, but we're going to need all those guys to run with that physicality today.
7: What is the challenge for the offensive line today against the Arkansas front?
8: Yeah, they're big interior. Just body weights are big and massive. They got length, the ability to affect the quarterback off the edge as well. And, you know, early in this football game, it'll be interesting to see, you know, what's the style of play that we're receiving from them. How do they want to structurally play against us and us adjusting off of that?
7: Does it help you that you saw Roberts the last couple years as the defensive coordinator at Florida?
8: It does, but good coordinators are always different based on the personnel that they have, and he's certainly different than he was at Florida. I think they've continued to grow and change, evolve a little bit as he's gotten a better understanding of what his personnel is here in the early part of the year.
7: Special teams been so good for Tennessee in the first five games this year. Adding back to that, having Quay Moss to return punts.
8: Yeah, excited to have Quay back healthy on the special teams and the defensive side of the football. Dynamic playmaker. He's a real threat as a returner. We got to get him started. That means, you know, our corners got to do a great job on their gunners, and then we got to win at the line of scrimmage.
7: Do you sense extra energy in a lot of your special teams players after seeing the various individuals and the group have success, especially in the last two games?
8: I think a lot of young guys have learned the importance of stacking days, stacking weeks. How you practice is going to show up in how you play. There's been a challenge of continued growth. We've had a really good week of special teams practice and want to see us take a step collectively in that phase of the game.
7: That's the last word from Josh Heupel, brought to you by First Horizon Bank. 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
8: I appreciate it. 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
27: Running backs coach Darrell Sims as our march toward kickoff continues. The 12 personnel working so well for the Volunteers right now.
30: It adds a lot because, you know, it's different gaps, it's different ways defense has got to fit it, it's different personnel groupings. But we're able to do the same deal that we do out of 11 personnel pitches too. So that gives us a different capability in terms of how we're able to go play and keep our same guys on the field.
27: Even on a 200-yard plus day, there are things you can improve on. That was Darrell Sims' message to Deshaun Bishop this week.
30: The number one deal that I liked is he was attacking every single time he touched the football. Like, he had a couple times that, you know, it could have been a negative play that he ended up getting zero and not a negative one. Or it could have been a negative play and he ended up popping for 17 yards. So he did a really good job from that standpoint. And you saw him getting his groove as the game went along. I looked at him on the sideline at one point in time. I said, it's just like you back in high school again now. So he was getting his groove. He was getting in his rhythm as he went along. A couple things we got to clean up, as always. But overall, he had a really good game.
0: That is Vols running backs coach Darrell Sims. Good sports across the UT campus include the Lady Vols swimming team. They closed out their opening weekend of competition with a victory over Carson Newman today. Lady Vols volleyball beat Ole Miss Friday night. They will take on LSU Sunday afternoon in Knoxville. Soccer team falls to South Carolina. The Razorbacks of Arkansas are next. UT softball game moved from today to tomorrow because of the weather. They'll play Northwest Florida State Sunday in fall play. Eastman and its sustainability partners, Waste Connections, UT Sustainability, and Food City, remind you that good sports always give back. Let's meet the volunteers on defense. Today's starters.
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16: 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Jane Robinson High School, Concord, North Carolina.
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31: Quay Moss, DB, West Point, Georgia.
0: Tennessee's defense made things tough on Auburn last week as Byron Brown looked like he was in a pinball machine most of the day. Heath Shuler, as you analyzed it, what did the Volunteers do so well?
32: Yeah, they got after the quarterback. I mean, they got after Brown every single time he dropped back. And they were okay if he got out of the pocket and let him throw the ball. The thing that they tried to do is to shadow him, you know, have some one of the linebackers or to actually, depending upon which side he ran to actually allow him to throw the ball down the field, which was okay. We were okay with that, but his ability to run was always his biggest asset. So, you know, I think our defense did everything that they were taught in practice that week and containing him. He's a great quarterback. I think he's exceptional. He's not the fastest quarterback, but I think he's big, strong, and he has the ability to run. And when you get after him the way that we did, and that defensive front linebackers have just done a remarkable job all season long, and hopefully today they continue that same process.
0: Can you give us some insight into the level of communication that this defense requires? I mean, they are just coordinated so well.
32: Yes, Larry. They said going into the season that Coach Knowles' defense is really hard to understand. I think having three players starting on defense, having each of the one's a linebacker, one's a defensive lineman, having those players who have played with him in the past has been really positive in the classroom and on the field with the communication and understanding of that game. But our players have done a remarkable job of understanding what Coach Knowles wants, and they're putting that practice to in every aspect of what they're doing. And most of the time you think communication needs to happen on offense more, but it's just as important to that communication happen on defense. And the stunts that we're running, the games that we're playing with the tackles and the defensive ends and the linebackers, it's really keeping the offensive coordinators really off balance, and it's making it really hard on quarterbacks to understand what's going on, whether or not if they're going to drop into coverage or they're going to continue with the pressure when our backers get up on the line of scrimmage.
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27: 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Jeremiah Thielander and the Volunteers in Fayetteville to face Arkansas.
9: Yeah, we haven't won in Fayetteville since 2001. Obviously, I was there 2 years ago in a one-possession game, and it didn't go in our favor. That's obviously fuel for us, and Arkansas is a huge rival for just the Tennessee program. It's a border war, and we can't wait to go down there and play some ball.
27: Six tackles a week ago for Jeremiah Thielander. Your game day forecast, a sunny sky and 90 degrees at kickoff. Yeah, the summertime has not let go here in northwest Arkansas. Temperatures will fall off a bit into the 80s, but it's going to be a warm afternoon. Southwest wind around 5 miles an hour. The good news is the humidity is not what we're used to, so that will help just a little bit. The heat index is actually below the temperature, which is a bit unusual. SEC Today update. Top 25 finals. Indiana ruins the upset bid for Nebraska. 20-17 the final. North Carolina pulls the upset on number 25 Pittsburgh. 21-17.
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11: 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I think that's very important today.
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12: Limit explosive plays. Chris Marshall is Arkansas' best receiver. You want to force someone else besides Chris Marshall to beat you, so limit explosive plays. No plays over 20, 30 yards. That's the only way Arkansas beats Tennessee today.
27: Brent Hubbs will be marshaling the sidelines.
13: Tennessee needs to get out of the gates. The Volunteers have not had the lead at the end of the first quarter against a Power 4 opponent this year. Their last two first quarters, only 51 yards on 27 snaps. A fast start for the Vols would be good today.
27: Today's keys to the game are brought to you by Pilot, proudly preserving Neyland Stadium. 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We're getting set to go. It's the Volunteers and the Razorbacks from Fayetteville next.
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20: Look what I found. Zach! Intercepted. What an effort. Yes, he did. Caught. Caught right down the middle. And that may be the catch. Oh, my goodness. Touchdown, Big Orange. Here we go again. That is what Tennessee finds with their friends from Arkansas. The person who argues with you endlessly. The mower that will never start easily. The guy in traffic who will never move over. That is Arkansas for Tennessee. And they have been since 1992. Of the 19 SEC matchups between the Vols and the Hogs, the Big Orange has won 12. The 7 losses, painful. Many of the 12 wins, also headache-inducing. So here we are. October 10, 2026 in Fayetteville, and Tennessee is a double-digit favorite to win. Just like last year and the year before, the real upset will be if this goes smoothly for the Vols, because Arkansas is just that team for Tennessee. So yes, winning is the goal, but more specifically, bringing the hard hat, the lunch pail, and understanding the task. Expecting Arkansas to be Arkansas and being prepared to punch and punch and punch until early this evening. Here we go again. And aren't we all glad? Because wherever you're listening throughout the world, it's football time in Tennessee.
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20: Tennessee wins the toss, elects to defer. So the Volunteers will play defense first against KJ Jackson and the Razorbacks. Tone setting for Josh Heupel, saying, I want my defense on the field to begin here in Fayetteville.
12: Yeah, one of the best defenses in the SEC, Tennessee. And you set the tone with the pass rush. You set the tone with stopping the run. I expect that here from Tennessee, open and drive.
20: Arkansas drifts deep. Hawkins and Russell. And Josh Turbyville gets set to kick off. Turbyville, 6'2", 195, fifth-year player from Knoxville. 25 kickoffs on the year, 21 touchbacks. So we're set for football on a hot October afternoon in northwest Arkansas. The Vols and the Hogs. And we've got the call on the Vol Radio Network. We're underway. Kick is high. Kick is deep. Kick is into the end zone for a touchback. And here come the Razorbacks. First and 10 at the 25. KJ Jackson. 6'4", 225, junior. Montgomery, Alabama. 61% completions. Thrown for just over 1,000 yards. 6 touchdowns. 4 interceptions. He's run it this season 39 times for 85 yards and a couple of scores. Chris Marshall, wearing number 6, is wide to the right, joining CeCe. 2 receivers to the left. The back is Cam Settles against a 4-man front. Jackson's going to throw it. The left-hander looking, dumps it over the middle, complete to Brown. He's got room to the 30, to the 40, to the 45, and he's finally down at the 46. T.J. Metcalf on the tackle. Brown's 6th catch of the year, and Arkansas gets a nice play to open, Jason Swain.
12: Yeah, Arkansas was able to swing their receiver across the middle. We got lost there in the middle of the football field. Good play by Arkansas. We got to find our man.
20: Settles remains the back on the left hip of Jackson. CeCe in motion to the right. Here's Jackson. Going to run Settles on the right. He's got a little room. At right tackle, he goes into Tennessee territory and is tackled at the 49 by Campbell. Play makes 5 yards. Here comes Sutton Smith into the game at running back. Talented speedster came from Memphis with head coach Ryan Silverfield. 5'9", 196. He's on the right hip of Jackson on 2nd down and 5. Balls jump into a 4-man front. Creep up. Jackson changing the play. Tennessee coming with pressure. Jackson in trouble. Steps up, fires downfield. Got a man wide open. Caught Harrison at the 30. Harrison to the 20. And Harrison is run out of bounds at the Tennessee 19-yard line by Moss.
12: Tennessee brought the blitz, but didn't get to the quarterback. Tennessee in zone coverage. Arkansas was able to find that soft part of that zone.
20: Nice job by Jackson to step up.
12: Yep.
20: Found that crease. Finding comfort in the pocket and completing the pass for a gain of 30. Arkansas at the Vol 19. Good start for the Hogs. Jackson looks, going to take off and run. Not going to find much there. Taken down maybe for a loss. I want to see where they spot it. Campbell and Gilliam on the tackle. Maybe a half-yard loss. Tennessee recognizing that well.
12: Yeah, had a little bit of space there, Jackson, but the hole collapsed very quickly.
20: Tight end Lockwood enters for CeCe. Ball's going to come in with another linebacker. They are in a four linebacker set now. Spillman is in the lineup. Two receivers to the left. Watch Marshall. On second down and a long 10. More pressure coming. Jackson hit, lost the football. It's rolling free. It's been recovered by the men in white. Gilliam with the pop. Gilliam with the recovery. Big orange takeaway here early in Fayetteville.
12: Gilliam doing Gilliam things, winning one-on-one, get to the quarterback, forcing this sack and the strip. Tennessee recovering. Great job by the Tennessee defense recovering. Get the ball back for the Vols.
20: Gilliam threw Jackson like he was a rag doll and just ripped the football out and went all the way out to the 33-yard line to chase it down himself. Tennessee Nation's leading team in sacks with 24 now. Gilliam with 5.
12: Gilliam was tired of Arkansas's drive and said, you know what, guys? I'm going to end it myself.
20: Quite enough. Tennessee opens with George McIntyre at quarterback. Bishop in the backfield on his left hip. Arkansas with 8 in the box. They're in a 53 defense. Play fake. McIntyre rolling, dumping it in the flat. It's caught. Brain 35, Brain 40, Brain 45. And he's finally taken down before he reaches midfield by Bogle, the West Virginia transfer at the 48. Pretty play.
12: Yeah, nice play to start the drive there. Play action. Pass to your tight end. Arkansas expecting the run. Great block on the outside by Staley. Brain picking up a first down for Tennessee.
20: Gain of 15 on the play. Brain's 7th catch. Ball's in the pistol. McIntyre. Going to give it to Bishop. Not a lot of room at right guard. He got a couple out near the 50-yard line. No score early in Fayetteville as Jones makes the tackle. Offensive line left to right. Sanders, Moore, Pendleton, Haslam, and Perry. Second down and 8. McIntyre goes with a reverse. Here comes Matthews to the 50, to the 45, to the 40, and out of bounds. Chased by Bogle. Play makes 10 yards, and it's a first down, Big Orange.
12: Yeah, Arkansas playing the run. Tennessee giving the ball Mike Matthews a space, which is always a good idea, man. He's great with the ball in his hands, finding the edge, picking up the first down outside the numbers.
20: Matthews carried 2 times last season for 32 yards. That, his first rush of the season, nets 10. Tennessee going fast. Pitch, left side, trying to turn the corner, Bishop. There are men out there, but he goes with a stiff arm and makes 4 yards as he's run out of bounds at the 36.
12: Yeah, not much there in the inside. Bishop hit the jets to get to the edge, picking up some positive yards.
20: Changing personnel already, Arkansas. They're getting into a nickel package after being in a much larger setup to begin. Looked like 1982 in that 53 defense they opened with. On second down, Bishop takes the handoff, and he's met by a run blitzer. 24, Mitchell, loss of 2. It'll be 3rd down and 8. So George McIntyre going to try to help Tennessee achieve a first down on 3rd down, something the Vols have not done well this year, just 37%, and it's sizable, 3rd down and 8. What do you like here, Jason?
12: Middle of the football field. You got some inside leverage, but I think our receivers can cross the face of the DB and get inside on the slant.
20: Blitz coming. McIntyre throws. Delay. It's Brame. He's hit on the screen and taken down at the 32 by Shaw. Tennessee going to get on the ball on 4th down. They pull it back to the 33. And instead, I think you've got your field goal team coming out. And you do. Renvier. Career-long 51. This is a 51-yarder right in the middle of the field. He clearly has the leg. On 4th down and 3, Tennessee trying to get points after the takeaway. Ranvier 5 of 5 on the year. This is his longest try as a Vol. Snap, set, kick on the way. He pulled it left. No good. Timeout on the field with the score. Arkansas nothing, Tennessee nothing. 8:47 remaining, first quarter.
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1: It almost looked like Randy A. lost his footing on that field goal try. Tennessee can't get the points off the turnover. No score as the Volunteers' woes on third down continue. Now just 7 of 31 in Southeastern Conference play. It was going to take an individual effort by Deshaun Braman. He came close, but Ball's passing game has produced just 5 first downs on third down so far this year.
2: Jason Swain, you thought maybe Brain missed the hole a little bit after catching the middle screen?
3: Yeah, I thought it was a great play call. I thought Brain could have waited a half second to let his blockers get out in front of him. There were two Tennessee offensive linemen, one Arkansas player. If Arkansas player was able to trip Brain up, I thought he was right there for the taking for Tennessee to get that first down.
2: After the missed field goal, Arkansas takes over at their own 33-yard line. K.J. Jackson, 2 of 2 for 50 yards. Brown had a 21-yard catch. Harrison, a 29-yard catch. Now they come with the big back, Braylon Russell, who has played well against Tennessee in each of the last 2 years. His fullback is Adcock. They are in a traditional I formation. Double tight end, single receiver to the left. Tennessee in a five-man front. Going to run Russell left, and Russell is hit, but moves the pile out to the 36. Gain of 3 yards. Tackle there made by Norman, Jordan Norman, who has entered the lineup. Now Arkansas takes out big people and goes back with more quickness, settles in at the running back position, and Faupel comes in along with Hawkins at wide receiver. Jackson to throw it. Jackson going deep downfield, looking, and it is incomplete. There's a flag. I think they're going to get Lee for not turning and looking for the football.
3: Exactly what happened, Mike.
4: Pass interference, defense, number 14. 15-yard penalty from the previous spot. Automatic, first down.
2: Crutchfield running deep. Didn't really have that much on Lee. Lee just didn't locate the football and knocked him out of bounds. Make that Faupel. It was not Crutchfield.
3: Yeah, Lee had great position. Just got to turn around, locate the football.
2: Penalty moves the ball to the Vault 49. Second time already in this game. Arkansas has been in Tennessee territory. 8-10 remaining first quarter. No score. Jackson calling the play. Sets his tight end in front of him. Now moves him right. Going to give it to Settles running right. And Settles will be taken down for little, if any, gain by Campbell.
3: But Campbell was sitting there waiting on the edge for that one, man. Really good play in space by Campbell.
2: Now here's Russell, Adcock, Crutchfield, and Brown coming back in. Crutchfield and Brown wide to the left. Lined up in a straight eye. Taking the snap now in the pistol. Play fake. Jackson going to swing it out. And it's Russell making the catch and being taken down by Moss after a gain of just 3 yards. Good play by Moss on the 230-pound back.
3: I'm talking about closing the gap. Wow. Moss getting there, preventing the Arkansas player from getting more yards after the catch, man. Wow. What a play in open field by Moss.
2: Hobbs, Gilliam, Dye, and Weathersby will be the defensive line on this third down and 7. Settles in the backfield. Tennessee bringing lots of men up. 8 men near the line of scrimmage. Jackson calling something. 2 receivers to the right. Marshall wide left. Jackson looks, fires. Man is there. It's Hawkins. And Hawkins makes the catch. Is down at the 39. A flag comes in

0: behind the play as Lee makes the tackle.
1: Brought down by Kenny Lee. Flag on the play.
0: Close to a first down. We'll see what the foul is.
2: Personal foul, chop block, offense, number 27 and 75.
0: Wow.
2: 15-yard penalty, third down.
0: It's interesting because the official who saw that late, the center judge, Joel Moenkopf, came in and explained to Settles what he did there, which is if engaged with another of your players, you cannot go cut a man.
3: Yeah, he tried to go chip, but he slipped and he fell, and it looked like he chop blocked him. So that's why he was called for the penalty.
0: And so now, instead of third and seven, it's back 15 to the Arkansas 39-yard line, and it's third and 22. Balls have four men to rush. They move seven men deep. Going to run it with Settles to the 40. Penalty marker 45. Settles down at the 49-yard line. Carter with the tackle. Again, a flag on the play. Your referee, Jeff Heiser. He's asking what Josh Heupel wants to do.
2: Illegal shift. Offense. Two players in motion. Never got set. 5-yard penalty. Third down.
0: Interesting choice. It would have been fourth and 12. Instead, it's going to be third and 27 back at the 34. Josh Heupel taking a chance. His defense can hold to potentially pick up 15 yards of field position.
3: That's what it's about, the field position opportunity for Tennessee.
0: Three receivers to the right. Again, Marshall to the left. Jackson to throw it. Looking. Dumps it, Settles at the 35, Settles at the 40, and Settles is taken down at the 43, again by Carter. So the Vols pick up 6 yards there. They would have been punting from their own 49, the Razorbacks. Instead, they will punt from their own 43. And in to punt is Rush. Deep for the Volunteers, Quay Moss. Missed last week's game. And Rush gets ready to kick it away. No score here in the first quarter. Rush takes the snap. Did not hit it well at all. It's going to bounce to Moss, who will grab it at the 20, 25, 30, 35. And Moss is taken down at the 37-yard line by Kettler. And so what a job by Quay Moss in terms of decision-making.
3: Yes, yes. Saved Tennessee from losing field position. If that ball would have continued to roll, grabbed it, secured it, and got some positive yards. He is a playmaker for Tennessee. Glad he's back.
0: Freshman Jamin Theodore.
2: Illegal formation. Kicking team. That 5-yard penalty added to the end of the run. First down.
0: So it turns out Tennessee's Josh Heupel taking that penalty on third down was a great decision.
4: SEC Today update. Did you have this one on your bingo card? Lenora Sellers, 4 touchdown throws. South Carolina beats Florida 38-19.
0: A team projected before the season by ESPN's draft analysts as having the third most players that will be picked in the 2027 draft, South Carolina.
4: Wow.
0: Georgia and Texas had more. South Carolina was next, right with Alabama. So they have talent.
3: More of the story, you better play and be ready to play each and every Saturday in this league.
0: Arkansas punted from their own 43. Tennessee starts at their own 42. Bishop still the running back. Offset to the right is Wolf at tight end. Bishop going to get a handoff, finds the 45 up to the 47. Tackle there by Lewis, gain of 5. Under 5 minutes to go, first quarter. Arkansas trying to substitute, but Tennessee did not substitute. McIntyre's going to throw on second down. Complete to Matthews on the right side and out of bounds in Arkansas territory by Lewis. Enough for the first down at the 47.
3: Matthews with the curl route, doing a good job working back to the quarterback. Just a nice, easy throw from George McIntyre going away from the defense of Arkansas.
0: The other job by McIntyre, going ahead and snapping the football while Arkansas had a minute of confusion. Yep. They didn't have too many men on the field, but they weren't lined up the way they wanted.
3: And they're still confused right now.
0: First and 10. McIntyre going to give it to Bishop on the left. Bishop is going to ram his way forward inside the 45. Let's say it's a 2-yard gain. Tackle there by Joker Johnson.
1: Over the left side. He's brought down at the 45-yard line.
0: Fast moving first quarter. Pistol formation for the Vols. Two receivers to the right. Arkansas creeping up. Penalty marker down. They're going to get Tennessee for procedure.
2: False start. Offense, number 3. 5-yard penalty. Second down.
0: Re'Darius Jackson, the third wide receiver, lined up wide to the left, is on whom the foul is called. Ball moved back to midfield. It'll be second down and 13.
3: Yeah, that should never happen if you're a receiver. It's a false start. Stay in your stands. You move when the ball moves.
0: Staley in motion as McIntyre going to swing it out to Bishop. It's a little high and a little hot. Bishop can't handle it. Incomplete.
3: You got to throw those soft, really easy catchable balls to those running backs. You got to make it easy for them.
0: Third and 13. Clearly part of the plan, it seems, is that Josh Heupel does not want George McIntyre to have to hold the football for long right now.
3: Yeah, absolutely.
0: On third and 13, 3:32 to go first quarter. Arkansas showing blitz. They send four. McIntyre rolls to his right, looking, firing, got it complete. Staley with the catch, not nearly enough for a first down. Out of bounds, chased by House at the 48. So McIntyre does not take the sack, but he only picks up a couple, and it'll be fourth down and 10. Smith goes deep. We mentioned his speed. We mentioned the danger of Sutton Smith. Arkansas in punt safe right now. Jackson Ross takes the snap. Rugby kick end over end. Smith asks for the fair catch and makes it inside the 10-yard line. Might have gotten bumped by Joel Wyatt. No call. Arkansas will start backed up. Each team has had the ball twice. No one has scored. 2:48 remaining first quarter.
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4: George McIntyre, 4-5, 27 yards to begin. 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
12: From their 8-yard line, Arkansas. Facing a 5-man front, going to be a keeper by Jackson. Jackson runs left, picks up 5 yards, taken down by Metcalf. It'll be second down and 5. A real sense that Arkansas would have more designed quarterback runs after seeing some of what Byron Brown did against the defense last week playing for Auburn. Ball's 3 sophomores in the defensive line, Dye, Campbell, and Utley. On second down and 5. Jackson's going to throw it. Firing and completing. It's to Marshall out near the 20-yard line. Redmond forced him out of bounds. Did he juggle that a wee bit as he was going out of bounds?
3: Yeah, definitely looked like he did, but I guess he secured it enough for the referee to feel good about calling a complete pass. We were in off coverage. Marshall was able to run a quick out to pick up the first.
12: First down and 10 at the 20. No score first quarter. Going to get it to Sutton Smith. And he runs left for 2 yards. T-Lander throws him to the ground. Smith is not big. And so they generally run him tackles and wider. He does not get a lot of their inside runs. He's a very good pass catcher. And so now he is in the left slot with Marshall. Empty backfield, 3 receivers to the right. Ball set to rush 4, including T-Lander. Jackson drops, looks, fires across the middle, caught by Marshall. Outside the 30, he's taken down by Carter as he goes outside the 35 to the 37.
3: Arkansas trying to make sure that Tennessee doesn't get the pass rush involved with their offense right now. Spraying us out, throwing the ball quick, they were able to do that on that play.
12: Arkansas changed personnel, so Tennessee gets Norman, Gilliam, and Gentle into the lineup. Arkansas starting this possession at their own 8. Now scrimmaging at their own 37. Going to get it to Sutton Smith, trying to run around right end. That doesn't work. He is taken down for a loss by Dijon Lane.
3: It was a party on the perimeter for Tennessee's defense. Lane was there. Moss was there. Everybody was there. Stop that one. That was a good play by Tennessee's defense.
12: T-Lander out. Weathersby in. So the ball's going bigger on 2nd and 14 on what could be the final play of the first quarter. Empty backfield situation for Jackson. Inside 10 seconds. Ball showing pressure. Jackson motions Smith to the left. Throws over the middle, ball tipped and nearly intercepted. Went off CeCe's hands and was nearly picked off by Metcalf as the first quarter comes to a close. No score after 1 at Razorback Stadium in Fayetteville.
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20: Second quarter, Ole Miss leads Vanderbilt 21-3. Texas and Oklahoma are tied at 7 as they play in the Cotton Bowl in the second quarter. Finals from earlier, South Carolina beats Florida 38-19. Lenore Sellers, 5 touchdowns, including 4 through the air. Missouri beats Texas A&M 27-6. Austin Simmons, 147 yards passing. Jamal Roberts, 222 rushing and 2 touchdowns.
12: So far in this game here in Fayetteville, Tennessee and Arkansas scoreless. Arkansas 82 yards total offense, 84 passing as Jackson 6 of 7 for 84 yards, minus 2 rushing, 3 penalties for 25 yards on Arkansas. Tennessee 49 total yards, 27 passing, 22 rushing. McIntyre 4 of 5 for 27 yards. 2 to Brain for 19 yards. Deshaun Bishop, 5 carries for 12 yards to begin. This is third down and 14. Settles is in the backfield with Jackson on his right hip. Two receivers to the left, Marshall wide right. Tennessee set to rush 4 on Jackson on this third and 14 play. Jackson takes the snap, feels some heat, has the ball tipped at the line of scrimmage, and it's incomplete. Outstanding job by Gilliam to get that big paw up and knock her down.
3: Yeah, Gilliam provides the pressure, which made Jackson kind of throw off balance, fadeaway shot, so to speak, but he was still able to get a paw up, forcing the fourth down.
12: Quay Moss is deep. He had a 30, or I should say a 22-yard return his first time. Rush to punt. Snap is good. Rush hits an end-over-ender. Moss comes up, asks for and makes the fair catch at the Tennessee 29-yard line. No score. Tennessee and Arkansas just underway in the second quarter.
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4: No score as we're early in the second quarter in Fayetteville. Vols and Razorbacks. Our sideline reports are sponsored by Pilot, the official travel stop of the Vols. Brent Hubbs, slow start for the Tennessee offense. Well, that's becoming a familiar refrain.
6: Yeah, Tennessee has not had the lead against a Power 4 opponent after the first quarter all season long, and they've had no production coming into this game. Just 51 yards on 27 offensive snaps in the first quarter. Two things working against the Vols. One, a lack of explosive plays, and two, mistakes, negative yards plays, whether it's a penalty or just a negative play, putting Tennessee behind the sticks. They're in third and long. Look at the last drive, third and 13. The brain play was a third and 7. They're having a hard time staying ahead of the sticks, and no explosives makes for tough offense to start the game.
12: Tennessee will have two tight ends in the football game, and DeJuan Morris is now in at running back. Sophomore from Murfreesboro. Staley wide left, Matthews wide to the right. Five-man front for the Hawks. From the 29-yard line. Play fake. McIntyre has time, throws complete. Morris at the 30. Nice cut to the 35. Up and near his first down at the 39 before Johnson takes him down.
3: Yeah, Morris doing a good job in the flat, catching the ball, getting upfield, making a man miss, picking up some positive yards on first down, ahead of the sticks.
12: Second and short. McIntyre looks to the sidelines, trying to get his next signal. Again, ball staying two tight ends. Wide receiver either side, eight in the box. Play fake. Throws the slant behind Staley and incomplete. Might have been tipped by Osborne. I think he got a piece of it. So it's going to bring up third down and short. See what Tennessee's going to do here. Trying to get a balance between the three wides and the two tights. Doesn't seem like Tennessee has gotten comfortable yet with what they like from either one of those. Tennessee power formation, two men offset to the right. Give Morris, ducks his head, drives forward, and from the spot we see, he has a first down. We'll wait for the signal. Didn't have a lot to get, got it. First down, Tennessee. T.K. Keys has entered the game at wide receiver. He'll line up on the right side as Matthews comes left. Staley is going to the right. So now back in the three-wide formation. Arkansas is allowed to substitute on defense. Scoreless game, 13:35 to go first half. Balls at the 40. Pistol. Offset to the right. Staley motions left. Give Morris at right guard, and he is being pushed forward by his lineman from the 40 to the 44. It's a gain of 4. It'll be second down and 6. Tackle by Osborne. Think Tennessee has an injury situation with Perry, and they're checking on him right now, and this will cause Tennessee to probably have to go to Ori Williams. We will see as we have an official timeout for the Murfreesboro Junior. 13-12 remaining first half. No score. Tennessee and Arkansas in Fayetteville.
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12: Ori Williams has gone in for Jesse Perry at right tackle. Ball's already on the ball. Second down and six. Tennessee moving right to left on your radio dial. Ball rests at the 44 on the right hash. Tight end Thomas motions left. McIntyre facing a blitz. Steps up, dumps it short, got the completion. And it's Morris again at midfield. Morris with a jump cut to the 45, and he's down at the 44, tackled by Mitchell. McIntyre going to get him on the ball. Jason, he stayed very composed in the pocket.
3: Yeah, went through his progressions, came back to his check down. Really good job by George showing patience and allowing Morris to make some plays, make some moves in the open field to pick up the first.
12: Pistol. Ball's going to hand it off to Morris on the left side of the 40 to the 35. Down at the 33. Should be enough for a first down. DeJuan Morris, tackled by House. Here comes Jesse Perry sprinting back in. Dory Williams is out after two plays. Brent Hupps. Pilot sideline report. Perry wasn't spending any time in that injury tent, was he?
14: No, he was not. He was really disgusted that he had to show that some exercises with the trainers that he was good to go because he wanted to go right back in the game. Tough guy. Got rolled up on that play a little bit on his ankle. They gave a quick check of it in the tent. And he was back out there.
12: Thank you, Hubbard. At the 33. Staley in motion to the right. McIntyre, play fake. Swings it out. Thomas. Thomas on the left side will be tackled by Bogle as he gets to the 29-yard line. It's a gain of four for Thomas, his fifth catch of the year. Here comes Luca Wolf in. Radarius Jackson out. Ball's going two tight ends. Thomas and Wolf. Inside the 30 on second and six. 11:19 to go first half. McIntyre has Tennessee in the pistol. McIntyre play fake. Screen. Staley got room. 25-20, 15, 10, and he is cut down from behind by Smith, or else he would have scored. What a call, Tennessee.
3: Yeah, great job by Staley. Being patient, pushing the defender up the field, allowing a great blocking angle for his offensive lineman, and did a good job of just following him up until the low red zone.
12: Tennessee, given the 7-yard line, they will stay in the pistol, first and goal. Now they will send two tight ends offset to the left in the backfield. They will run Morris that way. Not a lot there for DeJuan, He will get to the five. First hit by Bogle. Second and goal at the five. Tennessee trying to put points on the board as we're nearly 20 minutes in and this game is scoreless. Ball on the left hash. Pistol again. McIntyre throws right side. Man is wide open. Thomas goes into the end zone untouched. Touchdown! Tennessee! McIntyre with quite a fake. Held him. And Thomas all alone.
3: A nice soft pass to your tight end. Tennessee and two tight ends, they really packing it in on the inside. Tennessee been able to take advantage of the edge for Tennessee touchdown.
12: The two middle Tennesseans, McIntyre of Franklin and Morris of Murfreesboro, take the team down the field for the first score. Ranvier for point. Snap, set, kick, good. 71 yards for the Big Orange for the first seven of the game. 10:03 remaining in the first half. Tennessee 7, Arkansas nothing.
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20: George McIntyre and DeJuan Morris lead the way as Tennessee gets on the scoreboard with a touchdown throw, 7-0. Our second quarter score, Morris responsible for 41 yards of that drive. McIntyre, Mike Keith, the first true Middle Tennessee quarterback to start for the Volunteers in a long time.
12: Since 1971, he is the first quarterback from the Nashville area to start since Jim Maxwell started in the 1971 Liberty Bowl in Memphis against Arkansas. Kirbyville to kickoff. Low Knuckler takes a hop and goes out of bounds. Kirbyville mad at himself.
27: Free kick out of bounds, kicking team, number 94.
12: That one nearly got inside the pylon, but just outside. And so Arkansas will start with better field position at their own 35-yard line. Arkansas has done some things on offense. They have 82 yards of total offense. They've had a hard time running the football, but Jackson hit his first six passes for 84 yards, has missed his last two.
3: Yeah, the only success they've had, Mike, in the passing game is throwing the ball across the middle. And we got to do a really good job of understanding that, knowing that, and playing towards it.
9: Three down linemen, three linebackers for the Vols. Jackson has settles on his right hip. Play fake, quick throw, Marshall trying to turn it up. Marshall hit by Spillman as he crosses the 40 down at the 41-yard line, gain of six.
3: Yeah, Redmond doing a good job of driving to the football, forcing the ball inside to his help.
9: Marshall's really big. He's 6'2", 225. Three receivers to the left on second down and four. Marshall to the right. Now Hawkins motions right. Jackson looks that way. Looking for Marshall. Hit as he throws. Ball goes backwards. A Razorback has it. Settles looking for room. And he's going to be taken down back at the 29-yard line. Hobbs hit the quarterback. And the ball clearly went backwards. Settles picked it up. And Hobbs makes the tackle. And so it's a huge loss of 12 for Arkansas. Going to be third and 16, 9 minutes to go first half. Good pressure by Tennessee. Arkansas, two wide receivers and a tight end to the left. Marshall to the right. Jackson dropping, feeling heat, rolling to his left. Will throw it away. And that was Gilliam just pounding him to the turf inside the 15. Jackson slow to get up.
3: Really hard on the Arkansas offense. It's third down and long, and Tennessee's able to play cover two and only rush four and still get to the quarterback thanks to Gilliam.
9: Pressure the difference in this game for Tennessee.
3: Absolutely. It shut Arkansas's water off every time Arkansas has tried to move the football. It's been Gilliam. It's been the Tennessee pass rush.
9: Rush to punt. Deep is Moss. On fourth and 16. Snap is good. Punt is away. Not a great kick. Moss comes racing up to make the fair catch inside the 38-yard line.
20: Trinidad Chambliss, three touchdowns in the game. Ole Miss now leads Vanderbilt 28-3 as they play in the second quarter. Fourth downs will make you hungry this season with the help of Firehouse Subs. If the Vols convert a fourth down or make a fourth down stop, you can get a free medium sub with the purchase of any medium sub Sunday, Monday, Tuesday at your Tennessee Firehouse location. 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
9: Bishop back in the game at tailback. Wide to the left will come Jackson. Tennessee going to stay in two tight ends with Matthews wide to the right. He is in single coverage with Joker Johnson. Safety could never get there. Do they take a shot? Arkansas in the Bear defense as they run Bishop, and he makes good yardage on the left side across the 40. Stoutmeyer will get the tackle at the 43, gain of six.
3: Nice job by the left side of the offensive line. Sanders and company opening up the hole. Arkansas is really forcing Tennessee not to run the ball in the middle of the football field and 12 personnel.
9: Play fake. McIntyre has to throw it away due to the pressure by 97 Rhodes. Rhodes didn't take the fake. And all 6'6", 275 of him blocked out the sun for McIntyre, who threw at the feet of Brame incomplete.
3: Avoided a negative play. Didn't gain any yards, but certainly didn't lose any yards. Good job by McIntyre throwing the ball away.
9: Tennessee, third down and four. They are one of three on third downs. See what the Vols have here. They have a bunch set of three wide receivers on the right hash. Arkansas showing blitz again. Now Staley motions left. Arkansas jumping around. McIntyre fires too high and incomplete for Staley. Just missed him. He was a little high in practice yesterday, McIntyre. And you just wonder, is he a little amped up still?
3: Yeah, he had two defenders there. So even if the ball was thrown perfectly, that second defender probably would have laid a smacking on Staley there. So you had two guys pretty much sitting there waiting on that slant from Staley. Definitely doesn't give you a chance when the ball is high and thrown out of bounds.
12: On fourth down and four, Arkansas acts as if they are going to go after Jackson Ross here, with Tennessee leading 7-0. Brady, the West Tennessean, sends it back. Rugby kick, right-footed. Smith going to let it go, and it will bounce into the end zone for a touchback. Just did not check up. He hit it with a little too much juice. Timeout on the field. 7:59 remaining first half. Tennessee 7, Arkansas nothing.
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20: 7-0 Tennessee, second quarter. Both teams kind of jabbing at each other, not able to stay focused offensively. Mistakes hurting both teams. But Tennessee is also playing field position, something Brent Hubbs, that Josh Heupel is more comfortable doing now.
22: Yeah, he is, Larry. You can actually go back to 2023 against Texas A&M. Josh Heupel punted the football from midfield in that game, pinned A&M back, and it was D. Williams that took it to the house for a punt return touchdown for a 2013 win. That was the difference in that football game. Last week, Josh Heupel following a similar script, taking a delay of game penalty on purpose to back up 5 yards to punt the football and pin Auburn inside the 10. It directly led to Tennessee with 3 points on the next drive. It's not Josh Heupel's cup of tea, but he's clearly getting more comfortable with it as he's leaning on this defense.
9: After Jackson Ross's second touchback of the year, Arkansas starts at their own 20, first down 10. Smith in the backfield with Jackson. Two receivers to the right, one to the left. They're going to run Smith. He's got some room on the left side. He crosses the 25 and is tackled at the 27 by T-Lander with help from Metcalf. It'll be second down and 3, Arkansas. Trailing Tennessee 7-0. 7:40 remaining in the first half. Marshall wide left. Three receivers to the right. Brown, CC, and Platt, the tight end. Now Platt moves in tighter. Going to run Smith again, and Smith is knocked down at left guard by Campbell as he gets two to the 29. So third down and one. Here comes the fullback, Adcock. And here comes Russell, the big back. Russell, last year against Tennessee, 8 carries, 47 yards. 2 years ago here, 8 carries, 62 yards. Tight end Platt moves to the right on third down and one. Going to run Russell, and he has room on the left side.
12: He will get out to the 33 and have his first down. Lane and Carter make the tackle. Tennessee not selling out there for the stop.
3: Yeah, Arkansas with a lot of pre-snap motion before the snap and trying to affect the eyes of Tennessee. They were not jumping, but they were able to get a find a hole for a yard for the first down.
12: Russell and Arkansas now 1 of 4 on third down conversions. From the 33, Arkansas sending CeCe into the backfield. Jackson going to keep running right, makes a nice cut. Ducks his head, goes across the 35 and up to the 38. T-Lander with the tackle, play makes 5 yards. Arkansas, muddle huddle before getting right on the ball, meaning they don't fully go back and circle up, so to speak. 5:44 to go, first half. Jackson, play fake, tries to throw a tight end screen on the right side, but has to ground it largely because of J.J. Finch, freshman, Indianapolis, Indiana, who was knocking on the door.
3: And Boss was there, too. Quay Boss was there, wrapping up with the receiver. He read the screen perfectly, which also forced the quarterback to see that and throw the ball in the dirt.
12: Third down, officially 6. Russell in the backfield. Now, he is not a great receiver. That has not been his forte. He's with Jackson. Tennessee showing a 3-man rush, now jumping around. Jackson looks, fires incomplete, well behind CeCe. Jackson was fooled by something, Jason. That ball may have been tipped.
3: Yeah, definitely tipped at the line of scrimmage, but running the football seems like Arkansas had some success a little bit, but when it comes down to the pass, Tennessee's pass rush has affected Jackson, unable to convert on a 3rd and 6.
12: Nathan Robinson is the man that tipped that pass. Another big play by number 19. And it's 4th down and 6. Rush to punt again. Tennessee in punt safe. Snap is good. Rush, wobbly spiral. Coming up to make the catch, on a fair catch, is Quay Moss inside the 20. So Tennessee will start backed up, leading 7-0, 5:27 remaining first half.
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12: George McIntyre, 9 of 13, 78 yards and a touchdown. Morris, who's back in the game at running back, 4 carries, 20 yards. Bishop, 6 for 18. Matthews, 1 for 10. 5-man front again, Arkansas. Play fake. McIntyre throws complete to Matthews. Looking for room to the 35, turns the corner, and is taken down just short of the 40. Harrison with the tackle. Michael Matthews has a catch, and the Volunteers are on the move officially at their own 39.
3: Yeah, all coverage for Mike Matthews, who's able to run the slant really crisp. Great throw by Mack.
12: On first down, they're going to run Morris left side, and Morris steps out of one tackle, gets across the 45 to the 46. Lewis with the stop, gain of 7. It'll be 2nd down and 3.
3: Another productive play versus this Bear front when Tennessee's in 2 tight ends. Just getting to the perimeter and making plays in the running game there, and then previous play in the passing game.
12: Arkansas with 8 men in the box. They run Morris again. Stutter has his first down on the left side as he crosses into Arkansas territory. Actually, they'll pull it back to the 50. Stoutmeyer with the tackle.
3: Oh, the patience. The patience and the cut from Morris getting north and south. That's a thing of beauty.
12: Tennessee in the diamond formation going quickly. McIntyre throwing deep left side, going for Staley. He's got it. Staley with a beautiful catch inside the 15-yard line, taking it away from Lewis. McIntyre gave him a shot on the back shoulder.
3: And McIntyre took a hit as he released the football, but a really good job throwing the ball inbounds, giving his receiver a chance to catch it.
1: Touching. Offense. Penalty is a loss of down. 7 down.
12: So they're saying that Staley was the went out of bounds and then was the first man to touch the ball without having established. I'd like to see that replay. Of course, we did not see it because we only caught the end of the play. Did he go out of bounds much earlier in the route? Must have.
3: Yeah, must have.
12: So it's going to be second and 10 at midfield. Tennessee loses what would have been nearly a 40-yard gain. Travis Smith is in the game at wide receiver on the left side. Re'Darius Jackson on the right.
3: Still a great confidence play for George McIntyre being able to connect down the football field.
12: Again, eight in the box for Arkansas. McIntyre gives Morris. Not a lot there. Running on the left side. Got about a yard. Tackle by Smith. It'll bring up third down and nine with 3:45 to go in the half. Here comes Bishop for Morris. Out goes Thomas. Here comes Staley. He's going to line up in the right slot with Re'Darius Jackson. Smith stays wide to the left. Third and nine. Ball's just 1 of 4 on third downs. Arkansas showing blitz. Four men come. McIntyre in trouble. Rushing, and he will be sacked. Rhodes gets him as he rolled to the left. Not a big gain, or a big loss, I should say. Back to the 48, minus three on the play. But Arkansas does get off the field. So clock running, 2:52 to go. It's fourth down and 12. Tennessee leads 7-0. Jackson Ross to punt to Smith. Arkansas showing that they may come after it again. Ross, rugby kick. Smith asks for the fair catch inside the 10-yard line. So Ross does his job because the Vols still have all three timeouts.
3: And they were coming on that punt block, and Ross did a good job getting it out and pinning Arkansas inside their own 10-yard line.
12: K.J. Jackson started 6 out of 6 for 84 yards. Since then, 1 out of 6 for 6 yards. So the ball pressure has gotten to him. And now Tennessee going to try to get a 3 and out and get the ball back here. Remember, Tennessee gets the ball to start the second half, leading 7-0. How tricky does Arkansas get right here?
3: Yeah. Thinking the same thing, Mike. How aggressive are they going to be here, backed up inside their own team?
12: Three receivers to the right. Smith in the backfield with Jackson. Jackson to throw it. Has time, fires complete. Outside the 10, it goes to Lockwood, and he will be taken down at the 13. Arkansas gets on the ball, second down and 5. 2:13 and counting. Jackson moves Lockwood, the tight end, to the left. Dropping, looking, firing, incomplete. Lee and Marshall were in a fight. Lee claims Marshall grabbed him to keep him from intercepting the pass. No call. The two-minute timeout comes with 1:58 remaining in the first half. Arkansas will have 3rd and 5 when we come back. Vols lead the Razorbacks 7-0.
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8: 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It's coming up a cloud. Translation, it's about to storm. And it's fairing off. 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

0: struggling offensively this season. That continues right now with a third down coming up. They are 1 of 5 on third downs today. It's Tennessee 7, Arkansas nothing. Tee it up for Bill Mayo right now with your text question, 865-657-1278. You could win a Golf Capital of Tennessee package from Crossville. 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
1: Third down 5, Arkansas at their own 13. 1:58 to go in the first half. Jackson takes the snap. The left-hander being chased, fires downfield, incomplete. The Vols get off the field as the pass intended for Faupel is short, lead defending. Tennessee does not have to use a timeout, and now Rush will have to punt from his own goal line.
2: Tennessee defense, along with Campbell, doing a good job of flushing the quarterback out of the pocket to the left. Interesting play calling there for Arkansas, giving Tennessee opportunity for more time on the clock.
1: Rush standing a yard deep in his end zone. Snap is good. Punt is away. High, wobbly spiral that does not turn over. And a great job. I mean, a fantastic job by Moss, racing into Arkansas territory and cleanly making a fair catch at the 45 as he takes a pop. No flag. So the Vols have it at the 45 of the Razorbacks with a minute 45 remaining in the half. 7-0 Tennessee. George McIntyre, 10 of 14, 98 yards and a touchdown. Completed 2 to Matthews for 26, 2 to Staley for 24, 2 to Morris for 21, 2 to Brame for 19, 2 to Thomas for 8, and a touchdown. Ball's going 3 wide to the right, single wide receiver left. Arkansas has 5 in the box now. Bishop is the tailback. Play fake. They go quick screen right side. It's going to be Staley, not much. He is hit and driven backwards by Harrison. It'll be second down and 9. Clock rolls.
2: Got plenty of time. The box is light. Wonder if Tennessee runs it.
1: They are. They're going to run Bishop. Looking for room, and he is swarmed under as he tries to cut back by House. Arkansas stops the balls there. It's going to be third and 11 with a minute 5 and counting.
2: Box wasn't like that time.
1: It was not. 3 receivers to the left. McIntyre calling them out. In the shotgun with Bishop on his right hip. Arkansas showing blitz. McIntyre taking his time, 45 seconds to go. Josh Heupel may use a timeout here. 35 seconds to go. Josh Heupel says timeout, Tennessee. So Tennessee has 2 timeouts left. Why do that? Well, you run more time off in case you have to punt. And now you get to talk about it, Jason. In those kind of huddles, you're at the other team's 46-yard line, third down and 11. What are you talking about?
2: Well, I mean, pre-snap there, you looked like you had some pressure coming from the middle, and outside leverage, 2 slot receivers looked perfect for us. A couple slants by your tight end, Thomas, and your slot receiver. So you're talking about the last look and what you need for a first down, letting everyone know, hey, we still got time, we got timeouts. So no need to pressure, no need to rush. Just go out, run your route. Plenty of time.
1: Tennessee needs 11 yards for the first down. Ranvier has missed in this game from 51, but he does have outstanding range. If they could get it to the 40 or inside, they might try a field goal on a last play of the half situation. We'll see. Arkansas, 6 men along the defensive line. Now a 7. Blitz coming. McIntyre has time. Fires across the middle. Complete. Matthews. He's got a first down inside the 30 at the 27-yard line. Balls get on the ball. Inside 30 seconds. McIntyre calling the plays. Gives Bishop

0: with room on the right side, inside the 20 to the 19. Josh Heupel says, give me that timeout. 17 seconds to go. Smith with the tackle. What a throw, McIntyre.
1: Yeah, McIntyre threading the needle in between the zone. Matthews doing a good job with the dig route, finding the open area and throttling down, not running himself out of that zone. So really good throw, protection and stock up front, but great execution by Tennessee's offense.
2: Arch Manning has thrown his second touchdown pass of the first half. Halftime at the Cotton Bowl, Texas 17, Oklahoma 7.
0: The Red River Rivalry. Is that what they call that?
2: You can't call it the other thing anymore.
0: The other thing?
2: The shootout.
0: Oh, yeah, that's right.
1: Well, Oklahoma don't have to worry about that. Offensive struggle this year.
0: Hey now. At the 19, ball on the right hash. George McIntyre, 12 of 16, 117, and a touchdown. Staley and Jackson wide left. Brehm and Matthews wide to the right. Again, Arkansas showing pressure. Here they come, all out. McIntyre throws toward the end zone and incomplete. Over the head of Matthews. McIntyre takes a pop from House, but he does a good job there because the only player who would have had a shot at that ball would have been Matthews.
1: Yep, good job throwing it out of bounds. It's our guy or nobody. Veteran, heads-y play by your second-year quarterback.
0: Got a timeout left. You don't have a lot of time, obviously. McIntyre with 12 seconds. Second and 10. They show blitz again. And McIntyre tries to throw it. He throws it into the ground. It's been picked up by Arkansas. McIntyre chasing him and getting there and knocking him down with a hustle play at the end of the half is Jackson. Arkansas will have the football with 3 seconds to go. McIntyre went to throw it, and it appeared to just come out of his hand. Going to take a look at it. Yeah, it's an empty hand. It's a fumble. And now Arkansas is going to get Gilbert into the game to try a field goal.
3: Fumble recovered by the defense. That play is under further review.
0: So picking it up and rambling was Rhodes. Jackson saves a touchdown with a hustle play at the 20-yard line. But such a typical Tennessee-Arkansas play. And the reason it's a fumble, even if his arm was going forward, is he had an empty hand. McIntyre, his hand is empty. It's a fumble.
1: Yeah, it just slipped out of his hand.
0: It slipped out of his hand as he went to just throw a quick pass. Looked like it was some sort of quick screen. And after playing so efficiently the entire first half, oh my goodness.
2: It's a Morgan and Morgan review as the officials look at this. Morgan and Morgan reminds you, let their team take
3: after
2: care of your case.
3: The ruling on the field is upheld. First down.
0: So they're going to get Gilbert in to try a field goal on the last play of the half. And instead of going up by two scores, Arkansas is going to have a free chance to take the lead. Tennessee calls timeout. Their third and final timeout. Max Gilbert used to kick for Tennessee. Would the special team staff know enough about Gilbert's style, his steps, things like that, that maybe they could go after him on a block? Reaching too much?
1: Yeah.
0: Probably so.
1: Yeah, a little bit. But hey, how about we just block it?
0: How about
1: we just go ahead and block this thing?
0: Rush to hold. Gilbert to attempt from 38 on what will be the last play of the half. Kick is up, and the kick is no good. What a play by Jackson, hustling down to get Rhodes. And the Tennessee staff races onto the field to exhort the defensive players and the special teams players to hustle to the locker room. So Tennessee does not have a two-score lead like they hoped, but Arkansas does not have a score. He hooked it. Tennessee 7, Arkansas nothing at the half.
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0: 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Brandon throws over the middle, caught, Davis 10, 5, end zone, Ethan Davis, touchdown, Tennessee.
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2: Tennessee Arkansas games are usually slopping around in the mud, if you'll pardon the metaphor. Another version of that today. Tennessee leads Arkansas 7-0.
5: It's halftime across the Volunteer State.
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2: Brent Hubbs, let's start on defense. Arkansas's first three drives, 77 yards. Their next four, 17. Vols defense adjusts.
16: Yeah, that's what Jim Knowles has done all season for Tennessee. They made some adjustments up front and got home with some pressure, and they certainly played some things in the back end better, particularly against Chris Marshall and some of that over the middle of the football field stuff.
2: And Marshall is a talent. The Volunteers really, well, Coleman for Texas, but this is a guy that likely is going to play on Sunday in the Vol secondary tested.
16: Yeah, no doubt. He the most productive receiver Tennessee's played all year. Maybe not the most talented athletically, but he's got great size. He knows how to play the position, and Tennessee's done a solid job, but they also get a lot of help up front because of Jordan Norman and Xavier Gilliam and Davin Hobbs and those guys up front forcing K.J. Jackson to move around in the pocket and not get comfortable.
2: 8 of 15, 95 yards for Jackson. Running the ball has at times shown some promise for Arkansas, but when you add in the sacks, they finished 13 carries, just 4 yards.
16: Yeah, I think Tennessee's had a couple squirt out with a couple of backup defensive linemen in there that they've got to correct a couple of things there on a couple of those drives coming off of their of Arkansas's own goal line. But otherwise, Tennessee's front's done a solid job against the run. A couple of quarterback runs here and there, but nothing of any significance.
2: Volunteers did some nice things offensively in the second quarter, but gosh, you go to the locker room with a sour taste in your mouth on that last play.
16: No doubt. Tennessee did a better job in the second quarter of staying ahead of the sticks and staying out of third and long so they could manage the game better, and they worked the middle of the football field better. And I think that's going to have to be part of what Tennessee does in the second half with the passing game, is that middle is open, and you got to trust your quarterback in the middle of the field, setting down in those zones, as we saw Mike Matthews do there at the end of the first half. Tennessee comes up empty on that drive, but those plays are there for Tennessee in the passing game if Arkansas doesn't adjust out of that in the second half.
2: Josh Heupel's message to George McIntyre will be what?
16: Just keep playing. You made a mistake. You survived it. Let's go play the next one. You get the ball to start the second half here. Go down the field. Execute. Let's stay ahead of the sticks. Be smart with the football. Get a 2-score lead in this thing and figure out a way to win, because that's what you're trying to do every Saturday, Larry. Just find some way to win a football game.
2: That's the first word at the half with Brent Hubbs, brought to you by First Horizon. Big Bank Reach, Small Bank Roots, the official bank of the Volunteers. Tennessee with 180 yards of total offense in stands at number one, 117 passing, 63 on the ground. Arkansas, 99 yards of total offense. We told you, just 4 yards rushing for the Razorbacks, 95 yards through the air. Tennessee's lead is 7-0 on the Razorbacks.
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0: Ball on the left hash. 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McIntyre throws right side. 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
2: 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Thomas, 2 catches for 8 yards. Matthews, 3 for 45, leading the way for Tennessee. Staley, 3 for 24. Morris, 2 for 21. Deshaun Brain, 2 for 19. Really Staley's biggest involvement offensively so far for the Volunteers.
4: Fall halftime continues with scores across.
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2: Trinidad Chambliss is responsible for four first-half touchdowns in Nashville. Ole Miss leads Vanderbilt 42-3 in the third quarter. He's thrown for three. He's rushed for another. At the Cotton Bowl, it's Texas leading Oklahoma 17-7 as they play at halftime. Arch Manning has thrown for two touchdowns. Texas also getting a punt blocked in that game, returned for a touchdown by Dakota Fields for Oklahoma, their lone score in the bowl game. Earlier today, a surprise in Gainesville as South Carolina takes care of Florida 38-19. Lenoris Sellers, 279 yards passing, five touchdowns, four through the air, one on the ground, no interceptions. South Carolina totaled almost 400 yards of total offense in upsetting the number 16th ranked Gators. In Columbia, it was Missouri beating Texas A&M 27-6. Jamal Roberts ran for 222 rushing yards, two touchdowns. Austin Simmons throwing for a 147, a touchdown, and an INT. A&M managed just 216 yards of total offense. In that game, they also had two touchdowns reversed. Ended up settling for field goals. On the top 25 scoreboard, it's Notre Dame running away from Stanford 44-0 as they play in the third quarter. UCLA leads Oregon 10-6 in the third. Houston out in front of Kansas City 28-9 as they're in the third quarter. Ohio State leads Maryland 24-10, second quarter score. Earlier today, it looked like Nebraska had a chance to pull the upset. But as happened so many times in recent years in Lincoln, Indiana rallies. They beat Nebraska 20-17. Josh Hoover throwing for two touchdowns for Indiana. Oklahoma State beats Central Florida 42-28, 414 yards of total offense for Oklahoma State. North Carolina pulls the upset on number 25 Pittsburgh 21-17. That despite two touchdowns, two interceptions by Billy Edwards. Of course, Pittsburgh with a new quarterback who throws two picks in that game. Still to come tonight, of course, in the Southeastern Conference, LSU and Kentucky, and the big one of the weekend, Georgia at Alabama. That is a 6:30 Central Time start. 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Our score is Tennessee 7, Arkansas nothing as we bring in VFL Bill Mayo. 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
3: Extremely impressive in the first half. Arkansas got some yards early, but man, we just turned up the heat. And Xavier Gillum has been dominant. He is just a force to be reckoned with every time they snap the ball.
2: What could you tell about the adjustments that they made, as they've done in every game? But Arkansas had a nice game plan to start. Then Tennessee shut it down.
3: They did, and I think it took a little bit of just getting their feet under them and getting going. I didn't see a whole lot of schematics adjustment. It was just really more the guys getting comfortable with it, with what they were doing and really starting to get after Arkansas.
2: Comparing the quarterbacks, George McIntyre, 12 of 17 for 117 yards and a touchdown. K.J. Jackson, 8 of 15, 95 yards. Most of that damage actually done on the first couple of drives. He started 6 of 6 in this game. Tennessee has the lead at Fayetteville, 7-0.
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2: Xavier Gilliam, sack, tackle for loss, quarterback hit. What a guy. Morris, 7 carries, 32 yards for Tennessee. Mike Matthews, 3 catches, 45, leading the way for the Volunteers, who lead Arkansas 7-0. Bill Mayo, what do you see offensively that Tennessee needs to do in the second half?
3: I think one of the things that has been really interesting in the first half is every snap that Tennessee is in two tight ends or 12 personnel, Arkansas is in a bear front, which means they have 5 defensive linemen. They cover the center and both guards. Ron Roberts, the defensive coordinator at Arkansas, he ran that formation. He ran that defense a lot at Delta State and at Florida, and it's their answer to try to make us throw the football and prevent us from running it. And we've had some success running. I think they're starting to figure it out, but it'll be really interesting to see kind of the chess match in the second half. We got out of two tight ends several times in the first half with some adjustments. But there's one thing that I see. When we're in two tight ends, they're playing way off coverage on Matthews. If we bring him in a little and make some quick throws, that could lead to some big plays for Tennessee, I think.
4: Time to tee it up for BFL. Bill Mayo.
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2: Jimmy from Woodbury wants to know, Tennessee has always had a deep threat with Josh Heupel. I don't see that this season. Do they lack the deep threat?
3: I don't know if they lack the deep threat. I think they might be lacking the confidence to go after the deep threat. We've not had the best pass protection at times. The quarterback hasn't been as confident. But we saw the one throw that got called back because of the out-of-bounds call. I think we'll see some more of those, and I think that's going to be really critical for us to improve on this offense and generate more points is getting that deep threat going.
2: Jimmy, thanks for the question. 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Vols lead at 7-0.
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0: Tennessee gets the ball to start the second half. Max Gilbert set to kick to DeJuan Morris. Gilbert approaches, hammers it downfield. Morris will let it go through the end zone for a touchback as we start the second half. Let's get Jason Swain's simple second half sets brought to you by TIS Insurance, your local auto owner's agency in Knoxville.
11: Yeah, Tennessee versus a bare front in the second half, or in the second quarter, the end of the first half, did a really good job of getting to the edges. I wonder how much we'll do that start this drive in the second half. There's some opportunities on the outside, but I anticipate Tennessee to establish a run, get back to establishing the line of scrimmage.
0: Tennessee's going three wide to begin, two to the right, one to the left. Bishop starting in the backfield with McIntyre. And Tennessee jumps. Haslam jumped. As Arkansas shifted their defensive line left, Haslam jumped, and so the ball's their fourth penalty of the ball game.
11: Yeah, our offense hasn't been good enough to overcome those pre-snap penalties to start the drive.
0: First and 15. Arkansas going to run Bishop on the right side. Not much. 2 yards. Bogle is there to make the tackle. 9 carries, 27 yards for Bishop. Jackson out, Brame in as a second tight end. Ball scrimmaging in the middle of the field at the 22-yard line. Arkansas is going to come back to their bare front defense. That old 53 look with 8 in the box. At 2nd and 13. McIntyre picks up the snap, gets a block, throws. Thomas can't catch it. Incomplete. It's ripped out. The snap was off. McIntyre picked it up, threw to Thomas, who had it, and House ripped it out. Now it's 3rd and 13, and Arkansas sees Tennessee take Thomas out, put Jackson back in. This is where they'd like to heat up the sophomore quarterback for Tennessee. Here they come again. McIntyre, quick screen, right side, going nowhere. Staley taken down immediately by Johnson for a 1 yard loss. A less than inspiring series for the Tennessee offense to begin the second half.
11: Yeah, you can't beat yourself. You know, first down, you get a false start, and then you had an off snap where the timing was thrown off, and you still had an opportunity to complete it to your tight end, but Arkansas was able to get the hand in there and rake that catching pocket, and then on third down, the conservative play call on third and 13.
0: Fourth and 14, Ross to punt, end over ender coming downfield, a late fair catch called for and made by Smith at the 30. So Arkansas will go back on offense. Let's check and see who this quarterback is going to be. Is it going to be K.J. Jackson, who ended the half on a 2-for-9 run for just 11 yards? They have A.J. Hill, but it's going to be Jackson. Hill appeared in the first four games, by the way. Tennessee starts off with Hobbs, Gilliam, and Weathersby in the defensive line. Tealander, Campbell, and Carter at linebacker. Five defensive backs. The run settles on the left. Huge hole. 35, 40, 50. Into Tennessee territory goes Settles, and he's taken down at the Tennessee 43-yard line by Moss. Gain of 27 for number 27, Cam Settles, and Arkansas has their first big play since the first drive. Jackson gets him on the ball quickly. Going to give Settles another try. This time Gilliam says, I don't think so. 1 yard gain to the 42. Let's pause 10 seconds for station identification from Learfield. This is the Ball Network.
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13: WECO Worker.
0: Tennessee 7, Arkansas nothing. Early third quarter. Second down 9 at the Tennessee 42. Arkansas coming with a reverse to Hawkins. He's got room to the 40, to the 35, to the 30, to the 25, and he's taken down by Moss at the 20. Tennessee gives up 22 yards. This is looking a lot like the first drive of the game where Arkansas had a 28-yard completion and a 21-yard completion. And they're going to get on the ball quickly. They haven't asked Jackson to really do anything in this drive.
11: Yeah, too many missed tackles in this drive for Tennessee.
0: Jackson against a four-man front with Russell in the backfield. Quarterback run, right side, got some room to the 15. Jackson to the 10, where he is pushed backwards. That'll be enough for an Arkansas first down, as Robinson will be credited with the stop. Tennessee got the ball to start the second half after the McIntyre fumble ended the first half. Ball fans, of course, hoping the team would take it down and get a score. Instead, three and out, and Arkansas has grabbed momentum by the throat. First and goal inside the 10. Pistol formation. Jackson. Gibbs, Russell, right side, huge hole. Russell driving into the end zone, fumble the football, but it's a touchdown. He has it ripped out, but he had already broken the plane as Carter ripped it out. Certainly going to want to see a replay, but did appear. Oh, that's a touchdown. He had broken the plane before the ball was ripped out. And Arkansas has just driven 70 yards in five plays, shredding a Tennessee defense that had been really impenetrable for this entire game.
11: The message at halftime for Arkansas is, hey, we're still in this game. And we have a game for sure, because Arkansas came out and they carried the fight to Tennessee opening second half.
0: Arkansas showing the potential swinging gate formation. Now they're going to set up to try the tying extra point. Five plays, 70 yards, 2:36 off the clock. Here's Gilbert to tie. It's up, and it's good. Tennessee was offsides on the play. So does Arkansas go for two here?
14: Number seven. Now penalties decline. Try is good.
0: Arkansas declines, and the game is tied at seven. Tennessee 7, Arkansas 7. 11:04 to go, third quarter in Fayetteville.
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2: Couldn't have gone much worse for Tennessee to start this second half. 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The part of that, Jason, that's even worse, this crowd... There's been such a lack of energy in this stadium all day today, but now they are jazzed up thinking, hey, let's go get a victory.
11: Yeah, they're juiced up a little bit in the crowds and then on the sideline, too. You got Arkansas players, you know, doing some swag surfing, getting into the game a little bit. Now they believe that they can win this football game. Tennessee must respond on this offensive drive.
13: The other kick in the teeth, just to throw in, unfortunately, bad news, 5 rushes. 70 yards. We mentioned KJ Jackson, just 2 of his last 9 passing to end the first half. He didn't have to pass.
11: On that possession alone, you had 2 rushes for over 20 yards.
13: Yeah. Arkansas rushed for 4 yards in the first half.
11: Got to tackle, guys. Got to tackle.
13: Gilbert to kick off. 7-7. And Larry's exactly right. They are interested now in Fayetteville. Gilbert kicks it. Morris going to let it go, and the Vols will start at the 25. Pilot sideline report. Brent Humps, what was it like for the offense over there after that 3 and out?
18: Well, offensive line, it's cleaning up the mistakes. You had a false start, and then Sam Pendleton snapped the ball early. George McIntyre wasn't ready for it, so it was simply just clean up mistakes. Self-inflicted wounds are really hurting this offense, certainly starting the second half. Tennessee looking for some juice. They were pretty lifeless themselves coming out of the locker room, pretty flat to start the second half on both sides of the ball.
13: 2 tight ends offset in the backfield. Morris is the tailback. Snap to McIntyre, gets away from him. He'll race outside the pocket and throw it away. And there's a penalty marker in the secondary as it looked like Lewis grabbed Staley. Another bad snap or a mistimed snap, something. Is it going to be 2nd and 10 or is this a penalty on Arkansas? Let us see.
19: Holding defense number 2. 10-yard penalty from the previous spot. First down.
13: So the ruling, obviously,
19: as a quarterback was outside the pocket, got the ball beyond the line of scrimmage.
13: So the good news for Tennessee is that McIntyre did a smart thing. He got outside the tackle box and threw it away. Nice job by him to fade to his left. The holding is not affected by the ball being thrown away.
11: And it was a hole. He took Staley to the ground. Just WWE move.
13: So free 10 yards for Tennessee at the 35. Arkansas staying with the 8-man front. McIntyre throws right side, caught, and falling down is Matthews, a penalty marker near side. So that would be a five-yard gain. They're pointing towards Staley for a foul.
19: An eligible player downfield. Offense, number 58. Five-yard penalty from the previous spot. First down.
13: Mick Moore gets the foul there. The Vols lose five instead of gaining five as we go to Brent Hubbs on the pilot sidelines.
18: Yeah, George McIntyre, normally pretty reserved. He just got into the grill of the offensive line pretty good before that last play to get it together because it's been a rough start for that group up front.
13: First and 15 at the 30. McIntyre, play fake, looking, going deep left side for Staley, and it's intercepted. Coming over the top to make the pick is Mitchell at the 37-yard line. McIntyre was trying to go deep to Staley, and he stared him down pretty good.
11: Yeah, didn't do a good job of looking his safety off. He was on it the whole entire time. Up top, you had Mike Matthews on the curl route. Staley ran the go route. The safety was on it the whole entire way. He said, you have to drive the ball down the football field, but you got to be smart in how you deliver it.
13: The Tennessee defense has got to answer right here. Because the offense just is not getting it done for Tennessee to begin the second half. They are sputtering and jerking. Tennessee going to go with four down linemen to begin. Gentle, Norman, Robinson, and Dye. Smith is the back. Low snap. Gives Smith at right guard. He comes through. He finds room again. Starting at the 37, he slashes out to the 46, where Redman makes the tackle. Second down and one. Game tied at 7. 10:15 to go third quarter. Now Parker comes in at running back. He will be on the right hip of Jackson. Smith on the left. Two receivers to the left. Trying to keep Tennessee off balance, Arkansas. Six runs to begin the second half. Here is a seventh with Parker. He has the first down. He's into Tennessee territory at the 48-yard line. Gentle trailing to make the tackle. What have they hit on, Jason Swain?
11: And they are moving the line of scrimmage so far in the second half, and Parker didn't get touched until he gets to the second level.
13: Arkansas. Now 20 carries, 85 yards. A team averaging 92 yards rushing per game. At the Tennessee 48. Hawkins in motion. Jackson going to run Smith on the left side. Again room. Smith inside the 45 to the 42. Carter with the tackle. Arkansas has energy. T-Lander in, Die out. Adcock coming in. Now Tennessee coming with a new defensive line. Gentle, Robinson, and Norman out. Hobbs, Weathersby, and Gilliam in on second down and four. Arkansas nearing field goal range. Pistol formation. Run blitz coming. Smith has room. Inside the 40. To the 35, to the 30, and down. Lane with the tackle.
11: Yeah, run blitz came to their right, but they ran the ball to their left and found a hole.
13: Arkansas coming alive. Faupel, Hawkins, and Marshall to the right. First and 10 at the Vol 30. Jackson with Settles in the backfield, taking his time. Jackson's going to run to the left. Inside the 30 he goes, and he will be taken down at the 27 by Metcalf. Keeping it simple for the quarterback, K.J. Jackson. Tennessee has got to get them in an obvious passing situation. The first half of the third quarter has just been disaster for Tennessee. Ball's now in a five-man front. Settles on the right hip. Hawkins in motion to the left. Jackson's going to throw it.
0: Fires complete to Marshall. Marshall will get the first down to the 20, and Tennessee driving him back at that point. Metcalf leading the charge on the tackle.
11: And Marshall just simply finding an area in the zone, sitting down.
0: Fourth catch of the game for Chris Marshall. And it's first and 10 at the 20.
11: Not a lot of pressure on the Arkansas quarterback right now. They're running the football. They're using him with his legs and then short throws versus Tennessee's soft zone.
0: Jackson has the ball on the left hash. Puts Settles on his right hip. Gives Settles running left. Settles will take it down to the 16. Campbell with the tackle. Arkansas gaining more pace seemingly with every snap. Seem a long way away from 12 seconds left in the first half where you felt like the Vols would at least go in ahead 10-0. The McIntyre fumble kept it at a one-score game, and now Arkansas on the verge of taking the lead at the Tennessee 16. Jackson to throw it, firing to Marshall. Left side, Marshall at the 10. Marshall down to the 7. Redmond trips him up.
11: Whew, he got pressure, but Jackson was able to get rid of the football, and it looks like it was going to be a walk-in touchdown if it wasn't for Redmond making a shoestring tackle.
0: Some defensive line substitutions for Tennessee as they try to find an answer. Norman Robinson are in. Hobbs back in as well. At the 7. Pistol formation, first and goal. Gives Settles, right guard, to the 5. Tackle by Lane. Second and goal. Clock running, and Arkansas has dominated time of possession in the third quarter with all of the rushing. 9 plays, 56 yards, nearly 6 minutes off the clock so far on this drive after the interception by Mitchell. Russell, who scored the touchdown for Arkansas, is back in at tailback. They're in an eye. Tight end Lockwood motions left. Rolling, Jackson fires into the end zone for Platt. Touchdown, Arkansas. And Arkansas has their first lead of the day, 13-7 with the point pending.
11: Hey, Balls, you got yourself a football game.
0: 10 plays, 63 yards, 6:05 off the clock. Gilbert for point. Snap. Set. Gilbert's kick is up, and his kick is good. 4:28 remaining in the third quarter. Homestanding Arkansas leading Tennessee 14-7.
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2: Arkansas came into this game having scored only 10 points in the first three quarters of its two SEC games combined. They've scored 14 in this quarter, and there's still 4:28 left. The Vols have got to find an answer. 14-7 Arkansas, third quarter in Fayetteville.
13: Arkansas has outgained Tennessee in the third quarter, 133-1. But like Arkansas coming out 7-0 in the third quarter, it's still just a 7-point game. Tennessee must find its composure, Jason.
11: Yeah, absolutely. Running the football, taking what the defense gives you. You don't need falling in love with the deep ball, but you got to make Arkansas play honest.
13: Ball goes through the end zone as Gilbert has a touchback. Tennessee will start first and 10 at the 25. So for George McIntyre, this is quite a moment. He had the fumble at the end of the first half after playing really clean football, doing a nice job managing things. And then he throws the deep ball interception. And now here we go. See what the youngster's got. 13 of 20 for 116. Touchdown and an interception. Bishop is the running back. Bishop gets the handoff. He has 3 yards at right guard. Sandell Bascom makes the tackle at the 28-yard line. Jackson out, Brame in. Ball's going back to two tights on second down and 7.
11: Last play, they brought a safety late into the box, anticipating a run.
13: And they have one safety right now who is playing 25 yards deep. McIntyre firing, ball tipped and nearly intercepted again. Slant for Staley, batted by Lewis, nearly picked. And a Razorback is down. They'll have to come out and get him. I think that is 24 Mitchell, who dove for the ball and couldn't come up with it, and now the Vols face third down and 7. Good coverage there by Lewis. 3:53 to go in the third quarter. Hogs 14, Vols 7. Miguel Mitchell is the guy down. Timeout on the field for the injury.
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2: Third down coming up for the Volunteers. They trail Arkansas 14-7 in the third quarter. Tennessee just 2 of 8 on third downs today. Jason Swain, what are you looking for in this situation that, A, gets you the first down? Your defense needs a break. But number two, that you feel like the quarterback is going to feel good about right now.
3: Yeah, 3rd and 7. And the play call was good there on the slant. You want Staley to kind of push up a little bit more and create some separation versus that DB, so that way George can have a better window to throw the ball into. So we got a win on the outside. George has to be really good in locating throwing the ball in the right location. And we got to pass protect some here. Anticipate Arkansas to bring the blitz. They have all the momentum in the world right now.
4: Matthews and Staley wide to the right. Jackson wide to the left. On 3rd down and 7. George McIntyre has the signal. He's ready to go. Arkansas shows blitz. Brame motions right. McIntyre looking. In trouble. Steps up. Fires. Complete. Great catch. Staley at the 40 to the 45 to the 50. Taken down by Green. What a job, McIntyre, making a man miss.
3: Yeah, there was a free rush. McIntyre slide to the left. He had two men, which is normally played versus a quarterback that's not mobile. Good job by Staley winning his one-on-one matchup.
4: Gain of 22. Bishop going to get a carry here. Got some room to the 45 to the 40. Bishop will be taken down at the 36. Gain of 14. Harrison with the tackle. Mitchell back in the secondary for Arkansas, by the way. What a big third down, Tennessee. Man, did they need it. My goodness. Trailing 14-7. McIntyre goes quick screen right side. Staley gets face masked, takes it down to the 32-yard line. I don't see a flag.
3: Yeah, Arkansas wanted a flag on Mike Matthews. They thought it was a hold. And I thought we should have gotten the flag too. But
4: gain of 4 yards. It'll be 2nd down and 6. Ball at the 32. 2:39 to go in the third quarter. Ball's in the pistol. McIntyre going to give it to Morris. And Morris will be taken down after 1 yard, bringing up 3rd down and 5. Tackle by Smith. Tennessee gets on the ball. They are not substituting. Yes, they are. They bring in Smith for Matthews. They're going to bring in Thomas. So Arkansas is allowed to substitute. Tennessee will have Thomas as the tight end on the right. They will have Staley, Smith, and Brame to the left. Morris in the backfield with McIntyre. Showing blitz. See what we got. We got timeout Tennessee. As they stop the play, Josh Heupel didn't like something with the alignment. So you hate to take a timeout in the third quarter, but for where Tennessee is at this moment, seems like a good idea.
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4: If Tennessee does not pick up a yard here, it would be a 49-yard try for Ranvier. They could certainly choose to go for it. But what you'd like to do is just convert this 3rd and 5. Ball's picked up 22 on 3rd down and 7. As McIntyre sidestepped a blitzer and got the football to Staley. So Tennessee comes back out with Jackson and Brame wide left. Matthews and Staley to the right. Matt, here's the blitz. McIntyre fires, and it's caught. No, they rule that Staley dropped it. At

0: the 25-yard line. Staley had it, let it get into his body, and then it hit the ground.
1: Yeah, lost his footing on the out and just did not secure the catch.
0: Here's Rand VA toward the right hash mark. It's a 49-yard kick. His longest as of all, 43. He has missed in this game from 51. Snap. Set. Kick on the way. Good! Rand VA stops the bleeding with three. A minute 35 to go in the third. Your new score, Arkansas 14, Tennessee 10.
2: Scoring drive for the Volunteers, eight plays, 44 yards. It takes 2:55 off the clock as the Vols convert a key third down to keep the drive alive. And as Mike said, they stop the bleeding as it's 14-10 in the third quarter. SEC Today update, Oklahoma has scored 10 unanswered points in the second half, including a Lloyd Avant two-yard rush touchdown. Fourth quarter, Oklahoma 17, Texas 17.
0: Tennessee back within four as Rand VA makes the long kick. Something that the Vols needed. They needed points, but they just needed to at least slow the momentum. And listen, what Arkansas has been doing on offense, it's not fancy. It's been physical.
1: Tennessee's drive allowed Tennessee's defense to make some adjustments on the sideline and pretty much just have a gut check because the line of scrimmage has moved in Arkansas' favor. So let's get out here. Let's get a stop on defense.
0: Kick goes through the end zone for a touchback. Turbyville does the job, and Arkansas will start at the 25-yard line. Arkansas, 14 points and 133 yards in their first two drives of the second half. Balls go back out. Needing to battle. Not really had a moment like this for this defense all year. Two backs in the backfield, Parker and Smith on either side of Jackson, who's in the shotgun. Receiver either side. Five-man front for the Vols. Jackson. Going to give it to Smith running left, and bam! Taken down for a one-yard loss as he runs left. And it'll be second down and 11.
1: Yeah, line of scrimmage went backwards there for Tennessee. Exactly what you needed.
0: Tennessee goes back to three down linemen and T-Lander across the front. Platt motions left. Tennessee shows blitz. Jackson under some pressure steps up, fires, got it complete out to the 34-yard line. And it's Marshall with the catch. And the tackle's made by Redmond. It'll bring up third down and one. Tennessee had pressure, but Jackson was able to avoid it and pick up 10.
1: Yeah, Mark Campbell was headed for the quarterback sack. Quarterback did a good job stepping up, found his receiver on the curl route sitting inside the Tennessee zone defense.
0: Spillman is in the lineup for Tennessee on third down and one. They've got Russell offset as the fullback. They like to run a trap here. Here they go with him, and he's got room running around right end. He's to the 40, he's to the 50, he's to the 40, and he has run out of bounds at the 37, but there is a flag down.
3: Holding, offense number 50, 10-yard penalty, third down.
0: 50 for Arkansas as their right guard, Branham.
1: It was open on the edge.
0: For a reason.
1: Oh, yeah. Thank you, Branham.
0: They will take it back from the 35, 10 yards. So it's a 9-yard penalty, brings up third down and 10. These are the situations where you want to have Jackson. He makes mistakes, when you force him into third and long.
4: This is the end of the third.
0: But we'll have to wait and see what's going to happen as we go to the fourth quarter. If Tennessee's going to win it, they've got to win the fourth quarter at Razorback Stadium as the Vols trail Arkansas after three, 14-10.
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2: Fourth quarter at the Cotton Bowl, Texas and Oklahoma tied at 17 apiece. Fourth quarter in Nashville, Ole Miss dominating Vanderbilt 45-10. Trinidad Chambliss has thrown for three touchdowns. Earlier today in the SEC, South Carolina beats Florida 38-19. Lenora Sellers with four passing touchdowns and one on the ground. Missouri beats Texas A&M by a final score of 27-6, led by Jamal Roberts, 222 yards rushing and two touchdowns.
0: Tennessee now being outgained by Arkansas, 242-223. Vols have 141 yards passing, Hogs 125. Arkansas outrushing Tennessee, shockingly, 117-82. Each team with five penalties. KJ Jackson, 4 of 4 passing in the second half for 30 yards. George McIntyre, 15 of 24 for 141, a touchdown and an interception. Significant play to begin the fourth quarter. It's third down and 10, Arkansas at their own 25. Tennessee showing blitz up the middle. New signal from the Vols. Jackson jumping around trying to figure out what Tennessee's doing. Play clock down to four. Here they come with all out pressure. Jackson steps up, throws, pass, batted down at the line of scrimmage by the blitzing lane. They had to get off the field. They're getting off the field.
1: You need a play? Lane got you taken care of, man. This is what he's done all season long. Really good play on third down. Not getting to the quarterback, but getting a hand up and forcing the incomplete pass.
0: Rush to punt to Moss. On fourth down and 10. 5 seconds into the fourth quarter. Rush has a good snap. Punt is away. Long one. Moss sees it go out of bounds as it angles toward the Volunteer sidelines on the far end. We'll see where they spot it. Ball's covering up the official. It's at the 28-yard line. So Tennessee tries to go get a touchdown and retake the lead, Jason.
1: Yeah, I probably would kick it away from Moss, too, if I'm Arkansas. He's a game breaker, game changer. He can make a play at any moment. But here it is for Tennessee's offense for the taking to go for the lead here.
0: Move it back now to the 26, where they say Tennessee will start. So Rush's best punt of the day, 49 yards with no return. Matthews wide right. Ball's going to go too tight. They will offset Brame in the backfield to the left, Thomas to the right. McIntyre is the quarterback. Play fake. McIntyre throws. Got Brame at the 50. Brame breaks the tackle. 40. 30. Brame 20. Brame 10. Brame knocked out of bounds at the 6. McIntyre to Brame for 68 yards. Lewis saves a touchdown, and it's first and goal. Big Orange.
1: Exactly what the doctors ordered. The heavy run fake pulled the linebackers up, and Brame was able to run up the seam for a big-time play for Tennessee's offense.
0: They moved the ball back to the 7. Tennessee got to get it in the end zone right here. Bishop is the back. Wolf offsets to the right. Going to give Bishop a try. He bounces outside. He drives down to the 1. Running left. Waited on his block, set up his block, and down to the 1-yard line. Tackled by Harrison.
1: Really, really patient there by Bishop. He had his hand on his blocker, guiding him until he made the cut.
0: McIntyre gets everybody on the ball, gives to Bishop, who jumps and did not get in. He's to the half-yard line. It's 3rd and goal. Tennessee trying to take the lead. And here comes the power team. Gentle is in. Robinson is in. And Brame is back in. Ball just inside the left hash mark. Robinson and Gentle are on the right side with Brame in the middle. Gives the ball. Brame driving forward. Touchdown, Tennessee!
4: Going out of the field for touchdown.
0: Fullback. Just a handoff, and Tennessee is able to drive it in for the score. Something that they like to do over the years under head coach Josh Heupel. Keep it simple and retake the lead. Desson Brame with the score, and the Vols have surged in front. Snap, set, Ranvier's point up and good. Brame with a 68-yard reception, and he tops it off with a 1-yard touchdown return, and with 12:52 to go, the Volunteers have retaken the lead over the Hogs, 17-14.
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2: Give the Volunteers credit. They have gotten off the mat 17-14 as we play in the fourth quarter. And maybe, Brent Hubbs, that credit also goes to Desan Brame after the play last week to come back and have the opportunity. Two plays on that drive, so important for the Volunteers.
20: Yeah, no doubt. They hit him, obviously, on the same pass. But, you know, for this Tennessee offense, it was such a dumbfounding, befuddling third quarter, really, for the entire sideline. The field goal, the third down conversion, and then the field goal drive seem to settle things. A lot more juice now. We'll see if Tennessee can answer the bell again here on defense.
0: Derbyville to kick off. Brame, three catches, 87 yards, and a one-yard touchdown run. Derbyville just hammers this one all the way to Rogers, Arkansas. And so starting at the 25-yard line will be the Razorbacks. And now they have to try to answer. After they had all of the juice, suddenly they find themselves back in familiar territory behind. Tennessee has found some offense, up to 297 overall. Fappell is going to go wide to the right. They are going to put Smith, Marshall. Let's see who else wide to the left. That's going to be Hawkins. Empty backfield for Jackson. He likes to run in these situations. Moves Smith wide to the right. And here he goes. Going to run. Turns it up. And he gets to the 30 and takes a hard hit by Campbell. And that had to hurt. Jackson gets up limping. It's on second down and 5. He sends Hawkins and Marshall to the right. They put the tight end in front of Jackson. Now he motions right. Gives Smith a carry. Balls knock him down, running right after he picks up about 3. Norman with the stop. 17-14 Tennessee, 12-12 remaining in the game. Brown headed in along with Big Russell, number 0. The holding penalty on Russell's run on the last series, which would have been a gain of 28 yards, was huge.
1: Yeah, they ran the trap. Looks like they're in the same formation.
0: Offset Russell to the left as the fullback, tailback Smith. Third down short 2. Rolling right, Jackson firing downfield, man wide open. It's the tight end, and Longwood makes the catch. Into Tennessee territory he goes, taken down at the 46 by Redmond and Lane.
1: Yeah, ran the play action off of the fullback trap, and their tight end was able to get loose in the Tennessee secondary. Lane was not happy about him being wide open. Maybe Tennessee has some miscommunication issues.
0: Gilliam back in. Quay Moss also back in as Tennessee had left the nickel. Settles is the running back to the left of Jackson. Play fake. Quick throw, right side. No, sir. Play is stopped because Arkansas has fouled.
3: Before the snap, ball start. Offense, number 50. 5-yard penalty. First down.
0: Branham, the man on whom the hold was called last series, is the man who was illegally proceeding.
2: SEC Today update, Peyton Bowen, 42-yard interception return. Oklahoma 24, Texas 17, fourth quarter.
0: Hello. First and 15 at the 49 of Arkansas after the penalty. going to run the ball with Settles. He has nice room as he's into Tennessee territory. Crosses the 45 and is taken down at the 43. Tackled by Thielander. It'll make it second down and seven. Adcock going to check in. Arkansas really has enjoyed trying to play bully ball in the second half. Ball's going to come with Spielman. Spielman and Weathersby.
1: It's more beef up front.
0: Jackson rolling to his right, firing, completing the pass. And it is Faupel who makes the catch. Is taken down. Well, they're giving him a good spot. They're saying, let me see. Boy, they're giving him the 35. That's a first down, Arkansas, as Lee makes the tackle.
1: Short roll to the right. Just hit Pell for the first down on the quick out.
0: May remember Faupel last year. He had 9 catches at Tennessee for 80 yards playing for New Mexico State. At the 35, Jackson, play fake. Quick throw, Marshall, hit and taken down after a very short gain of just a couple. Redmond with the tackle. 17-14 the count, ball's lead, 9:15 remaining. Thielander back in the lineup for Tennessee. Coming out, Dye. 3 receivers in a bunch on the left hash mark. 2 receivers to the right. Jackson, empty backfield in the shotgun. Defense looking for a big play. Jackson, under some pressure. Hit, sacked! Weathersby gets him back at the 39-yard line. It'll bring up 3rd down and 13.
1: Who flushed him out of the pocket? It was Gilliam getting pressure in the interior, flushing the quarterback to the right, allowing Weathersby to clean it up.
0: Interesting decision here for Arkansas. The line to make is the 26. They're at the 39. They are not in Max Gilbert field goal range right now. Do they try to get 5 or 6 to get back in field goal range? Or do they try to get the whole thing? Jackson, hands, settles, and he is taken down at the 37-yard line by Moss and Thielander. So they're going to send Gilbert out there. He tried a 54-yarder at Texas A&M last week, and it was long enough, but it didn't have a lot of extra. This one is going to be a 55-yarder to tie with 7:38 to go. On the right hash. Tennessee set to go after it. On 4th and 11. Gilbert, snap, set, kick. It's got a lot of juice. Gilbert makes it. Longest career kick, Max Gilbert, and he has tied the count at 17 with 7:20 to go. He hit driver, and he got all of it. That's the best I've ever seen Max Gilbert strike a football, as that was a no-doubter from 55.
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2: 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We're going to play the last 7:20 to see who wins this. Tennessee, 17. Arkansas, 17. 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
0: The Weathersby sack, a big play, but you got to give Gilbert credit for putting it through there from 55. The Memphis native set to kick off, and he hits this one well again. Morris will have to let it go. So Larry Stone said it, 7:20 to play. The Vol offense needs to get cracking or to keep cracking, which is what they've done the last couple of drives. Tennessee finally gets a chunk play. The 68-yard completion to Brame. And, man, they've been looking for one of those for 3 weeks.
1: And it makes things easier for George when it's time to run the football because now those linebackers are playing honest. They can't just come to the party. So you got plenty of time to run the football here. Now those linebackers know we'll throw it over their heads.
0: Arkansas literally has a safety 28 yards deep. And Tennessee moves.
3: Ball start. Offense, number 56, 5 yard penalty. First down.
0: Pendleton, the center. So it'll be first and 15. Six penalties, 54 yards for the Vols. It seemed like everyone's been big. McIntyre to throw. Feeds it to Matthews. To the 30, to the 35, to the 40. Matthews 45. Matthews taken down by Lewis as he crosses the 50 at the 47 of Arkansas. Michael Matthews.
1: Give it to him while he's running. Good things happen. Slant route. Mike Matthews finishing the run, running through a tackle for explosive play for Tennessee offense. I like him. He's good.
0: He's a good player. Gain of 33. We like them all, but we really like the good players.
1: Yeah, that's a good player.
0: Uh-huh.
1: Who make good plays.
0: Who make good plays. And he just did. Gain of 33. McIntyre. Hands it. No, he fakes. He throws left side. And Redarius Jackson can't quite make the catch on the left side. Tennessee thought he might have been interfered with, but Lewis was right there. And now Lewis is down.
1: That was a good ball.
0: Well, that's a bad situation for Arkansas. Lewis has been involved in a lot of action, and he's won several of them. Gives us a chance to pause 10 seconds for station identification from Learfield. 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
5: Shelton Lewis up and off the field as it's 17 apiece, Tennessee and Arkansas, as we play in the fourth quarter in Fayetteville. Mike Matthews, four catches, 78 yards. George McIntyre, 17 of 27, 242. Jason Swain, he has answered. That could have gotten off the rails badly after what started at the end of the second quarter, but McIntyre settling in, making plays, taking what the defense gives him.
6: Yeah, two really good throws, one to Mike Matthews that gave us an explosive play, and I thought Redarius Jackson, that ball to Redarius was really, really, really good as well. So you have a backup corner going in. The question is, do you go after him? I say yes.
7: You say yes.
6: Always yes.
7: Morris is the running back. They still have the safety. That's crazy. The safety, Mitchell, is standing at the 20-yard line while the Vols scrimmage from the 47. Second and 10. McIntyre to throw. Firing. Staley's got it and falls down at the 42. Touchdown there by Roland. Of course, he's already down anyway. But it brings up third down and 5. If he stays on his feet, probably gets a couple more. Matthews back in. Jackson and Staley are also out there. Thomas is going to get in a bunch with Staley and Matthews to the left. By the way, Lewis is back in the game at corner on third down and 5. Staley motions right. Blitz coming. McIntyre hit as he throws, and it's intercepted by Lewis. Lewis is knocked down on the play by Staley. But McIntyre got clobbered, and it sent the ball right to the defensive back.
6: Yeah, you had a receiver open, but you got to have time to throw the football. McIntyre didn't have it hit as he threw the football.
7: He got whacked.
6: Yeah, he was.
7: And it just sent the it sent the ball off track. Now Tennessee's defense with 5:44 to go has got to come up with a big play. Arkansas has great field position. Three turnovers on the day for the Vols. Defense waiting for a second half big play. Jackson with Smith in the backfield. Going to run Smith to the right, and he is going to be taken down by Gilliam for minus one.
6: Ooh, he's a problem.
7: He says something to the Arkansas sideline.
6: He has been a problem. I think he said, mate, I'm a problem, guys.
7: I'm a problem.
6: Yeah, I think he told him. He wouldn't be wrong.
7: Jackson. Two receivers either side. Smith on his left hip. Tennessee showing blitz. They have six men along the line of scrimmage. CeCe Motions right. Balls drop out. Here comes pressure. Jackson pumps, throws, and it is incomplete. Intended for Brown. Lee defending. It'll be third down and 11. 4:57 remaining. Game tied at 17. Weathersby in, Norman in, Hobbs and T-Lander out. Vol defense trying to get off the field. The line to make is the Tennessee 48. They're going to run it with Smith, and he is not going to get it. He goes at right guard up to the 45, and he's taken down by Lane, and the crowd boos the call. It's now fourth down and 7, and here comes the punt team out.
6: I thought it was a great call.
7: you agreed with it.
6: Yeah. Do it again.
7: Do that again, please. Rush to punt. His last punt was outstanding. Quay Moss is deep. Clock continues to run. Balls and punt safe on fourth and 7. Rush. It's a spiral that turns over. Moss going to get away from it. It's going to check up and be downed inside the 5-yard line. Johnston is the man who downs it with 4:08 to go. So now pressure on the Vols. Going to say the ball was touched where? The 6. So Tennessee desperately needs at least a first down. George McIntyre took a shot his last time out and threw an interception. But his defense picks him up, a 3-and-out. Balls looking for anything right now. Re'Darius Jackson goes wide to the right. Staley wide to the left. Two tight ends, both on the left side. Ball's going to run the football. Here's Bishop, 15. Stiff arm, 20. Bishop, 30. Bishop, 40. Bishop, 50. Bishop, 40. Bishop down at the 35. Ooh. The money man from Carnes pulls through for the large orange, and they are on the move. Lewis saves a touchdown. It's a gain of 59.
6: Huge hole on the right side. Really good job, the tight end position for Tennessee, leading the way for Bishop. Bishop showing the second gear, reaching the third level, and almost scoring on that long run. Really good job by Bishop. Great answer.
7: He's over 100 now, 14 rushes, 109. 700-yard game for Bishop. Going to get a handoff here. Going to find some room. He's got 5 yards on the right side down to the 30. Bogle with the tackle. Now the clock gets interesting. 3:05 and counting. Tennessee not going to be in a big hurry. Game tied at 17. Would you like to go get a touchdown? Of course you would.
0: Absolutely.
7: If you're going to kick a field goal, you'd like to do it on the last play of the game. McIntyre. Two tight ends to the right. Two receivers to the left. Give Bishop. He's got room. He's down to the 25-yard line. And you heard it from the outstanding announcer, Jason Swain, all over it with the call. Osborne is the man who grabbed the cage. Well done, Jason.
8: Personal foul, face mask, defense, number 0. At least half the distance to the goal. Automatic, first down.
7: Going to put the football at the 12.5 with 2:32 to play.
6: You had 4 flags on the play. If I had a flag, I would have thrown it too.
7: I thought you did.
6: Yeah.
7: I mean, if you're going to do it, do what he did. Do it. Here comes Morris into the game. They put 25 on the play clock after the penalty. And so now the clock is wound. 2:28 and counting, 21 on the play clock. Ball's going to stay in the huddle.
3: Now they get on the ball quickly. Wait a minute. Mike Matthews is in the backfield. George McIntyre is wide to the right. They snap it to Matthews. He's going around left end. He's inside the 10, and Matthews is taken down at the 8 by Johnston. And that takes us to the 2-minute timeout. You want high drama? You got it on the Ball Network. 2 minutes to go in Fayetteville. Tennessee inside the Arkansas 10. Game tied at 17.
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13: 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Does that picture frame look cattywampus? Translation, is it hanging crooked? He ain't hit a leak in years. Translation, he's lazy. It's coming up a cloud. Translation, it's about to storm. And it's fair enough. Translation, the aforementioned storm has passed. Southern Sayings are brought to you by Williams Martinelli Lansing.
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5: Volunteers over 400 yards of total offense with the fifth play of what we hope will be the game-winning drive. Just ahead, Tennessee, Arkansas, tied at 17. Volunteers doing it on the ground, and Mike Heath doing it with some creativity with Mike Matthews.
3: Yeah, snapped it directly to number 4 for his second carry of the game. Matthews has 4 catches for 78 yards, 2 rushes for 14 yards. He is wide to the right. Arkansas with all 3 timeouts. Tennessee with 2. Ball resting on the 8-yard line, left hash. Second down, short 6. Staley motioning right. Give Bishop, left guard, into the end zone, standing up. Touchdown, Big Orange. Big number 18, Deshaun Bishop to Pater. And the Volunteers are up 6 with the point pending and 1:57 to play.
6: That's the drive you prefer. Running the football downhill. Bishop was able to do that on a long run and then finish the drive off. The hole was wide open for Bishop to prance into the end zone.
3: The 59-yard run set it up. A 94-yard drive for the Vols. PAT, very important. Up, good. New count, Tennessee 24, Arkansas 17, 1:57 remaining.
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7: It started when McIntyre was intercepted. It was due to a hit. He took a shot, and it directed the ball straight to Lewis. So the ball at the 42-yard line for Arkansas. The defense gets a three and out. Arkansas punts Tennessee deep. Bishop goes 59 yards to start it off. Turbyville with the kickoff through the end zone. So Arkansas 75 yards away from tying it. Their quarterback, Jackson, in the second half has hit 7 of 9 passes for 60 yards. But what has set it up has been an impressive run game. Can they keep trying to run the ball here with only a minute 57 to go? Tennessee comes back with Weathersby, Gilliam, Campbell, T-Lander, Carter, Moss, Lee, Lane, Metcalf, and Redmond. Oh, and Hobbs.
6: Arkansas with all three timeouts, too.
7: Tennessee showing five-man pressure. Jackson takes the snap, looking, under heat, hit, ball comes out. Tennessee's going to grab that football, and they're going to rule it an incomplete pass as Gilliam got there with the pressure again.
6: Teams to show why he's a problem. Got pressure on Jackson. Jackson kind of falling away, had to get rid of the football.
7: Going to have a discussion here about was it grounding? Because he was clearly still in the pocket. With a minute 53 to go, it is not grounding after the discussion. They wave it off. Settles in the backfield with Jackson on second down and 10. Jackson to throw. Firing, batted away. What a play by Campbell. It was intended for Lockwood, the tight end, and Campbell said, no, you do not. It's third down and 10.
6: Really good job by Campbell not interfering with the receiver, just reaching around, timing the football perfectly for incomplete pass.
7: Third and 10. How does Tennessee play this one? They're showing a four-man pressure. Dropping a safety deep. Jackson to throw. Fires incomplete. Redmond and Carter combined to knock it out. Now, if you're Ryan Silverfield, do you think about punting here with a minute 45 to go and all three timeouts? They're going to send them out. And this is not a bad call.
6: Nope.
7: That crowd's going to boo, but if you don't make it on fourth and 10, the game is over.
6: It is over 100%.
7: So if you punt and then you can get Tennessee three and out using your timeouts, you still potentially have a chance. Rush to punt it away. I would boo. Anyway, snap is good. Rush kicks it. Poor kick. Going to take a hop. Moss going to field it and going to be taken down short of the 40-yard line by number 9, Hawkins. Balls will start at the 37 with a minute 36 to go. So all of that only ran 21 seconds. Again, if you don't make it right there, the game's over. Now it's still a game.
6: And Moss doing a good job again building the punt that could have resulted in an extra 10 to 15 yards of field position. And that's going to be useful if Tennessee goes, you know, three and out here, decides to punt it back to Arkansas.
7: Bishop is the tailback. 17 rushes, 127 yards. Ball's going three wide. Arkansas has seven in the box. Give Bishop. Breaks a tackle, drives forward to the 44-yard line, gaining six. Smith with the tackle, timeout Arkansas, a minute 31. So a 30-second timeout here, a minute 31 remaining, Tennessee 24, Arkansas 17. At one point, Tennessee was lying on the deck and then had to get up and take the standing eight count as the first two drives of the third quarter were disastrous. Arkansas outgaining Tennessee to begin the second half, 133-1. Clearly the worst moment this defense has had all year. And yet, the offense came back, converted a third and seven to go get a field goal, stop the bleeding. And then they have driven for two touchdowns, while Gilbert, in between, has been able to make a 55-yard field goal. Gut check. They're still keeping a safety 30 yards deep. I don't get that here. Now he's coming up. On second and four, direct snap, Bishop. He's up to the 49-yard line. Ladies and gentlemen, let me just tell you what that is. First down, Tennessee. Ball game as House makes the tackle. Arkansas will use the timeout with just over a minute 20 to go. But they only have one more chance to stop it, and Tennessee potentially has four plays. Bishop, 19 rushes, 138.
6: You don't risk it with George McIntyre handing the ball off to Bishop. Just direct snap. Well, let him take it.
7: They have kept that in the back pocket all game. And right there, you could see the Arkansas players just freeze a little bit. By the way, Tennessee anemic through two and a half quarters, now up to 427 total yards, 247 passing, 180 rushing.
6: Explosive plays. Push that number up quick, fast, and in a hurry. I like this formation.
7: Staley is deep. They're going to snap it directly to McIntyre. And McIntyre is going to take a knee. Arkansas will take their final timeout with 1:18 to go. And boy, the crowd did not like what Silverfield did. Again, I understand their sentiment, Jason.
6: Yep.
7: Because they didn't stop Tennessee. But Silverfield does not have a quarterback who's great in those situations. I mean, you think about it. Arkansas is 2-for-12 on third downs. The chances of that team, because of just who they are right now, converting 4th and 10, not great.
6: Yeah, especially with Tennessee's pass rush affecting the Arkansas offense in those third and long situations. It would be different if it was third and a little bit shorter, or fourth or a little bit shorter. But 4th and 10, that's tough.
7: At your own 25.
6: That is tough.
7: It was your only shot to potentially keep playing the game.
6: Yep.
7: Second down, Tennessee. With a minute 18 to go. Arkansas charging hard. McIntyre takes a knee at the 40-yard line with a minute 14 to go. Tennessee will have to snap it one more time. George McIntyre, 18 of 29, 247, one touchdown, two interceptions. He also lost a fumble. But he has made some big plays down the stretch. And he is going to have wins over Auburn and now at Arkansas on his resume. Tennessee snaps it. McIntyre takes a knee. George McIntyre, the first Nashville area quarterback from Tennessee, or for Tennessee, to win a game, to start a game, to win a game in 55 years since Jim Maxwell did it in the 1971 Liberty Bowl over Arkansas. Jason Swain, he got him home.
6: He sure did. First time as a starter this season getting the win. It wasn't pretty, but winning is pretty. Get me out of here, Mike.
7: I can't. There are no seconds left on the clock. Your final score from Fayetteville.

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9: Okay, Volunteer fans, a collective sigh of relief. A, the Volunteers have escaped Fayetteville. B, they don't have to play Arkansas next year. Final score, Tennessee 24, Arkansas 17. There was plenty that went wrong for the Volunteers in this game. 3 seconds left in the first half. The Volunteers lose a fumble, setting up Arkansas for the chance at a field goal. They come back to start the third quarter. The Volunteers, three and out, two penalties to start the third quarter. On the next drive, the Volunteers are intercepted. Meantime, Arkansas is tallying 133 yards of total offense. You have shut down Arkansas's offense from basically the halfway point of the first quarter all the way to the end. And then suddenly, they come alive. And it looked like, quite honestly, that Tennessee was going to suffer another meltdown against Arkansas. But the Volunteers defensively, the Volunteers offensively, they found a way to grab this victory. And Bill Mayo, that wild swings, it kind of leaves you speechless.
10: That third quarter was inexplicable to me. I had not seen, I mean, it's just like we totally went, and it wasn't like Arkansas was doing anything special or different than what they've been doing in the first half. They were just doing it really well.
9: Like another team came out of the locker room.
10: Exactly, and just pushing our defensive line, who had been totally destructive in the first half, they're just pushing us around. It was bizarre. It was really strange.
9: We'll try to get you much more on this game as we move through our locker room report. Volunteers, 414 yards of total offense, 247 through the air, 167 on the ground. Balls were just 4 of 13 on third down. And again, many of those were long third down tries, as has been such an issue for Tennessee. Arkansas finishes with 288 yards of total offense, 155 through the air, 133 on the ground. And that's a 133 number. At halftime, Arkansas had 4 yards rushing the football. They also were bad.

0: at on third down, 2 of 12 in this game. Penalties were an issue for both teams, untimely, damaging. Tennessee penalized 6 times for 54, Arkansas 7 times for 63. Well, this is not the only great finish in the late games of today. Oklahoma has come back and beat Texas. The number one team in the nation goes down in the Red River rivalry, 27-24. It was a pick six that set up the field goal. The pick six kind of got Oklahoma back in it, and then they were able to get a field goal on the final play of the game, and Oklahoma has beaten Texas 27-24. Here in Fayetteville, Tennessee wins over Arkansas 24-17.
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6: Play fake. McIntyre throws. Got Brame at the 50. Brame breaks the tackle. 40. 30. Brame 20. Brame 10. Brame knocked out of bounds at the 6. McIntyre to Brame for 68 yards. Lewis saves a touchdown, and it's first and goal. Big Orange.
0: 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We saw some big plays from the Volunteer receivers and tight ends today. Brain, 3 catches, 87 yards. Staley, 7 for 53. Mike Matthews, 4 for 78.
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0: It has just gone final moments ago at the Cotton Bowl as Oklahoma paints another story in that rivalry. Oklahoma 27, Texas 24 final. Tate Sandell, a 47-yard field goal to get the victory. This was a game that Texas was pretty much in total control, but Oklahoma comes out in the third quarter. They get a field goal, they get a rushing touchdown, and then they got a 42-yard interception return for a touchdown. They got right back in it, and Oklahoma wins it 27-24. John Mateer throws for 155 yards. Arch Manning throws for 260. 3 touchdowns, but 2 interceptions. Ole Miss jumped on Vanderbilt early today and never looked back. The Rebels win over the Commodores 52-17 as Trinidad Chambliss finishes with 213 yards passing, 4 touchdowns, including 3 through the air. It was South Carolina beating Florida today in Gainesville 38-19. Lenora Sellers, 5 touchdowns on the day, 4 through the air, 1 on the ground. Aaron Filo was 21 of 28, 227 yards, a touchdown and an INT for Florida. But South Carolina goes to Gainesville and gets the victory. Missouri, a winner over Texas A&M today, 27-6. Jamal Roberts, 222 yards rushing for the Tigers. He also scored 2 touchdowns. A&M had 2 touchdowns reversed in this game. Marcel Reed also threw 2 interceptions for A&M. In progress, LSU leads Kentucky by a 10-7 score. C.J. Baxter with a 3-yard rushing touchdown. And the kickoff is just around the corner for Georgia and Alabama in that SEC showdown. To the top 25 scoreboard, these are finals. Ohio State beats Maryland 45-16. UCLA leads Oregon 17-15 in the closing minutes of that game. Houston has beaten Kansas State 35-16, the final score. Notre Dame jumped on Stanford early and never looked back. 58-7, the final score. The Fighting Irish beat Stanford. Notre Dame, 598 yards of total offense as C.J. Carr throws 3 touchdown passes. Indiana beats Nebraska 20-17. The Cornhuskers looked like they were in a position to get the victory, but Josh Hoover throwing 2 late touchdowns as Indiana gets the win. Oklahoma State beats Central Florida 42-28, the final score. North Carolina gets the first upset of the Bill Belichick era, beating Pittsburgh 21-17. We'll continue to update you on the SEC today as we move through our locker room report. Our final, Tennessee 24, Arkansas 17. Mike Heath, you said at the start of the broadcast today, this is like an ingrown toenail and a hair that's bugging you, and any other heartburn, kind of all wrapped up in one, and that's exactly what it turned out to be.
10: We all have things in our life that, you know, somebody said to me yesterday about Arkansas, who had been part of this series for a long time, here we go again. And that's what this is. I mean, you just understand they are going to do things. They are that team for you. They are always going to play you tighter than what they should. And,
2: you could be, you know, Tennessee's been a double-digit favorite over them the last two games. Lost here 2 years ago, had to hold on to win last year, and had to overcome them this year. So, I mean, you just understand that part of it. Now, Tennessee had some real problems for a point in time in the third quarter. They had some mistakes in the first half, but even at the intermission, you felt like they were in control of the ball game, and you kind of thought they'll come out in the second half, take control. They'll go on and win this game 28-10, something like that, that it would roll that way. And then, I mean, the wheels just totally came off the wagon. I think they'll be complimentary in the locker room as all get out about fighting back, coming back, winning the game. But, you know, they're going to want to do an autopsy of what happened in that third quarter to say, ooh, what was that? And listen, no team's perfect. Everything goes wrong at different points. You got to play the whole game. I get the whole, all the cliches. But that was not a moment this team has had this year, even against Texas. Tennessee did not have a moment like that.
0: You've got the autopsy. It was a physical game. Arkansas brought the punch to this game.
2: They did.
0: So you got to heal up. And then it's Alabama.
2: Well, then they got three straight games like that. The Texas game was physical. The Auburn game was physical. This game was physical. So you're right. And, you know, you've got to check workload. Fortunately, they have a good team in place that does that in so many different ways. And that's something Derek Owings believes in a great deal, is recovery and getting guys off their feet and making sure that they have that time, and watching them during the course of this week do that coming out of Auburn. So you're going to have to do it again, because Alabama's going to be no matter what happens with Georgia, Alabama's going to be the best team you've seen so far this year. And we know what the rivalry's all about. Many people will say, and so I'll be the first, you can't play the way Tennessee did in the third quarter and have any chance against Alabama. That's true. I mean, we know that. But Tennessee's got to keep improving. They've got to keep getting better. I think the majority of games that they play this year are probably going to be this sort of style, because this is who this football team is, you know. And for even the bad moments that they had in this game, think about this. They go down 14-7. The next four series for Tennessee and the next four series for Arkansas, Tennessee outgains them 245-41. After being outgained 133-1, they flipped the script. And a lot of teams can't come back in that way. Says a lot about those guys in that locker room, and I think gets you excited about what they can still do. This is one of the games that you take, you win, you take it, you get out of here. Ladies and gentlemen, it's Alabama week. You know, they'll do the work, let them do the work, get ready to start enjoying the Alabama week, and you'll know that if you want to beat Alabama, you will have to play a better game than you've played at any point this year. And again, I don't think that's a dramatic statement either. But that's where you are, and this team's continuing to grow, and I think for them to have this moment when, I mean, if you were here, folks, when it was 14-7, you'd have thought it was 35-7. It was like, what has just happened?
0: And I'm not sure we did a good enough job in just explain. I mean,
2: well, thanks, Larry.
0: No, not you.
2: Yeah, come on, it really hurts. I thought I'd...
0: I don't think we did a good enough job explaining that from 9 o'clock this morning there was no juice in this town. I mean, you would have thought the symphony was in town.
2: Yeah, except with the fraternities and the sororities taking pictures. I mean, they were having a big time when we were coming in. Everybody else was just not even interested. And I mean, the stadium 15 minutes before the game, maybe half full. It only probably ended up being two-thirds full anyway. I mean, when they got ahead 14-7, there may have been more people come. That's the way it felt.
0: Yeah.
2: But, yeah, I mean, it was hard to get across, being serious. It was hard to get across how it was like a time bomb that just exploded, and now all of a sudden Arkansas is interested, the crowd's interested. Now they're going to beat Tennessee again and stick it to Tennessee, which they love to do. They love to stick it to Tennessee in football. Well, they didn't.
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2: 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Morris, 8 for 33. Tennessee led in receiving. Staley, 7 for 53. Mike Matthews, 4 for 78. 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
12: On 2nd and 4, direct snap, Bishop. He's up to the 49-yard line. Ladies and gentlemen, let me just tell you what that is. First down, Tennessee. Ball game as House makes the tackle.
2: Final score, Tennessee wins over Arkansas, 24-17. K.J. Jackson finishes 15 of 27 for a buck 55. Settles 8 carries for 50. Smith, 11 for 40. Marshall, leading receiver for Arkansas, 7 receptions, 56 yards. 288 total yards for Arkansas in this game. 155 passing, 133 yards rushing. Bill Mayo, we don't see the good old Bears 53 defense very often. In fact, I can't think of a college game where I have seen this much of it. Jeff Fisher used to roll it out at times for the Titans over the years, but what gave Tennessee trouble trying to run the ball against
13: them? Well, that front is obviously designed to stop the run. You've got a nose man, you've got 2 defensive tackles over the guards, and then you've got 2 ends and backers. So it is built to stop the run. Buddy Ryan's the one that created it. That's why it's called the Bear defense. It really gave us a lot of trouble in the beginning of the game, but Tennessee got it figured out. And what really being late ended up being so successful was power, which is a gap scheme running play, down blocking, pulling around. And we had some big the long run by Bishop in the fourth quarter was power. Several other big runs on that. But it was really interesting to watch us, our offense, react to that, and we would get, you know, and it was interesting. As soon as we got out of two tight ends, they get out of it. But as soon as we brought that other tight end, here came the two extra defensive linemen. So they were committed to it the entire game. It was quite the interesting matchup, just the game within the game, to watch that develop as we went along.
2: Tennessee's wide receivers and tight ends got involved the most we have seen during the course of the season so far. Simply the fact that those plays have been there and we just haven't been able to hit them?
13: I think there was some of that, but there was also some really nice creativity. The direct snap to Matthews, some of that stuff going on. The long play to Brain down the sideline was fantastic play action. We were in two tight ends. They were in the bear defense, and we had a really hard play action, and they bit. And McIntyre did a nice job of getting the ball to Brame, and he zipped down the sidelines for whatever that 70, 80 yards, whatever that catch was.
2: George McIntyre making his first start. How do you grade what he did?
13: You know, obviously there were some mistakes, but one of the things I liked that he showed, his resilience. When he made a bad play, it did not seem to get him down, and he came back swinging the next possession. And as a quarterback, you know, they talk about shooters in basketball, you got to have a short memory. Quarterbacks have to have a short memory, too. You can't dwell on your mistake. Learn from it and don't repeat it and come back and start swinging again. And that's exactly what he did. So I was very impressed with what he did. I think, obviously, going forward, we've got to be more consistent on offense. That we have got to produce points and yards early in the game to stay with really good teams starting next Saturday.
2: Brent Hubbs made an interesting point. McIntyre is a kind of a quiet guy, kind of reserved, but when things started going sideways, he got in some people's faces and said, hey, stop
13: yeah,
2: it.
13: I like that. And that's what you want your leader of your offense to do. The third quarter meltdown, we had a false start on the opening possession in the third quarter. Then we had a garbled snap. But I don't know what the heck happened there. And when he went off the sideline, Brent told us he got in their grill, which is good. You know, get them, wake these guys up. Let's go. Let's get moving. Let's get ourselves producing offense again.
2: Vols win. That means you win. Papa John's helping you celebrate a Vols victory tonight. All you have to do is use the promo code VolsWin, VolsWin, to get 40% off regular menu price pizzas. 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We're going to give them 10 seconds to say their name out loud. Tennessee 24, Arkansas 17. 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